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0: 11-time Academy of Country Music Award winners Rascal Flatts with Life is a Highway. Those three guys previously held the record for Vocal Group of the Year wins with 7 total before Old Dominion broke that record last year. I'm Kelly Sutton, and the ACMs have already given out a bunch of awards in advance of the actual broadcast. I'm recording this a few days before the show, but as of right now, we know that Jessie Jo Dillon won for Songwriter of the Year, her 3rd win in a row. Stephen Wilson Jr.'s video for Cuckoo won the Visual Media Award. Arianna was named New Female Artist of the Year, and Tucker Wetmore picked up the New Male Artist of the Year Award. It was so sweet, y'all. His mom gave him his trophy on stage in London.
1: You exemplify what any man in this world should be as a human. You have absolutely worked your ass off in the last year. And there is nobody more deserving than you of this trophy, so congratulations, you have earned it.
0: Now, in addition to those cool cowboy hat-shaped trophies, Avery and Tucker both won the opportunity to perform on Sunday night's broadcast. Tune in Sunday at 8, 7 Central on Prime Video or the Amazon Music app to see him sing this one.

is your 2026 New Male Artist of the Year winner, Tucker Wetmore with Brunette. You know, winning that award kind of sets you off on a path to success. Case in point, Zach Topp took it home last year. It's Kelly with your Y'all Access Pass to the ACM Awards. All your favorite stars are going to be coming out to the show on Sunday night in Vegas. And although these two are not listed as performers, we're hoping that we get to see Shaboozey and Jelly Roll there. Jelly's up for the top award of the night, Entertainer of the Year, for the third consecutive year. And these two also share a nomination for Music Event of the Year for this collaboration. Here's Amen on Y'all Access.

0: Female Artist of the Year nominee, Kelsey Ballerini, on Y'all Access. Don't forget, I'm going to be hosting the red carpet show before the awards with my co-host, Amber Anderson. And you can watch it only on the Amazon Music app. We'll share the links over on our social pages, so make sure you're following Y'all Access Radio on Facebook and Instagram. Also, a shout-out to the incredible designer and one of my best friends, Jonathan Kane, for once again dressing me. Make sure that you tune in to see the fabulous outfit. Now, for the show itself, there's a chance we will get to see Riley Green and Ella Langley on stage together again at the ACM Awards, accepting an award anyway. They're nominated for Music Event of the Year, and if they win, it'll be the second year in a row they've taken home that award together. Last year, it was for their first hit, You Look Like You Love Me. I'm not sure if we'll get a third Riley-Ella duet, but there's always hope. I guess it depends on who you ask.
1: She can put up with me. 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
14: We don't need triple Doppler. We've got meteorologist Megan Mulford. Here's your Bay Country weather.
15: Partly cloudy tonight with lows around 64. Southerly winds 8 to 15 miles an hour. Highs level off around 86 tomorrow. Partly cloudy tomorrow night. Slight chance for showers. Lows around 66. Temps well above average Monday and Tuesday with highs in the mid-80s. Slight chance of rain showers Monday. With your Bay Country weather, I'm meteorologist Megan Mulford. Right now, it's 64 degrees.
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0: breathing.
1: I think she's more than okay because she is the most nominated artist at this year's ACM Awards. It's Megan Maroney with Am I Okay? And by the way, one of those nominations is for Entertainer of the Year. That is such a big deal. One thing about Megan's career is she's well-rounded. It's not just one song that propelled her. For example, the song I just played, Am I Okay, is nominated for Song of the Year. And a completely different song is up for Single of the Year. That song is 6 months later. And you're hearing it right now on

0: It was 6 months ago that Megan Maroney performed that song on the CMA Awards, and now it's a double nominee at the ACMs. Look how much can happen in 6 months. The stakes are pretty high for Luke Combs at this year's ACMs. He's nominated for Entertainer of the Year for the 7th year in a row. And if he wins it, he'll be named a Triple Crown winner. Someone who has won New Male Artist and Male Artist of the Year, in addition to the Entertainer of the Year trophy. And if it's up to Cody Johnson, Luke will take it home.
1: I will say, I feel like Luke Combs deserves Entertainer of the Year. As much as I would love to win it, I feel like that he's the person in that category that deserves it the most, because I've watched him grind it out all across the world and really devote his heart and soul. I mean, I was there the night that he got the call that one of his sons was born.
0: Yeah.
1: Crying in the bathroom. You know, it's like, if that's not dedication to country music, I don't know what is. So if I win it, I'm going to dedicate it to Luke.
0: And if it's up to Cody Johnson, Luke will take it home. Luke is also nominated for Male Artist of the Year as well as Artist Songwriter of the Year. This one is one of the tracks that helped him earn that nomination. Here's Days Like These on Y'all Access.

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from his ACM-nominated self-titled album. That's Parker McCollum on your radio. Now, if you were listening close, you heard the voice of an angel singing behind him. That's Leanne Womack. They're going to be bringing that song to life Sunday night when they are performing it together on the live show. I'm Kelly Sutton, and as you're listening to this, I'm already on the ground in Las Vegas, chatting with all the stars, covering the events, prepping for the red carpet. I hope you're following along on all of our socials. You can find us at Y'all Access Radio, and find me at The Kelly Sutton. Another act you'll see taking the stage at the MGM Grand Garden Arena on Sunday, Little Big Town. It's been 20 years since they were first named the ACM's top new vocal duo or group, coming off the success of their first top 10 hit. Let's take a trip back to the Boondocks with Little Big Town.

0: time Vocal Group of the Year winners, Little Big Town with Boondocks. I'm Kelly Sutton, counting down to Sunday night's ACM Awards. Now, one of the categories that has already been handed out is Visual Media of the Year. That went to Stephen Wilson Jr. for his song called Cuckoo. But I have to give a shout out to Cody Johnson for investing in the video for his song, The Fall.
1: The first time I heard it, is almost like I immediately saw like a cinematic value to this song. Just saw a movie. I saw something that it was like, I just feel like this song could maybe have the potential to be tied to something. And, you know, we haven't had any pitches for movies or anything like that, but the music video is a $330,000 video because we wanted to make it a movie and we wanted to really, you know, encompass the ride is worth the fall.
0: Someone needs to turn this into a full-fledged movie. Here's Cody Johnson with The Fall.

0: she'll be singing that one on the ACM stage. That is your reigning Entertainer of the Year, Lainey Wilson. Wait, I'm sorry. Lainey Wilson Hodges on Y'all Access. Congratulations to the newlyweds. I guess the ACM Awards won't be the highlight of their spring, but it may take a close second. Lainey has the chance to take home 7 awards on the big night, including a 3rd consecutive Entertainer of the Year. I'm Kelly Sutton, and I've had so much fun today giving you y'all access to the ACM Awards. I'll leave you with a little preview from Shania about what sort of host she will be.
1: Well, my intentions are to be there to celebrate all of the fabulous artists out there and to welcome the fans. That is hosting, so I'm going to be there with my own personality. I don't plan on acting my way through it in any way. I'm not really great at being over-scripted because I'm just too spontaneous. And I always mess up when I'm, you know, too focused on the teleprompter and a script. So I think I will just have a lot of fun making it up as I go along, going with the flow. That's the kind of person I am. I am very much an interactive entertainer anyway, so I plan on pulling the audience in. And comedy maybe wouldn't be the right word for when I'm funny. I think when I'm funny, it's just very spontaneous and me just being lighthearted and having fun.
0: I can't wait until Sunday night. Make sure that you catch me and my Country Heat Weekly podcast co-host, Amber Anderson. 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Then make sure to catch the ACM's Sunday night at 8, 7 Central, streaming on Prime Video. I'll see you there. And we'll be right back here next week to tell you all about it on Y'all Access.
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0: today's country, and your hourly forecast. Time for the 411 with meteorologist Megan Mulford and Bay Country weather.
1: Partly cloudy tonight with lows around 64. Southerly winds 8 to 15 miles an hour. Highs level off around 86 tomorrow. Partly cloudy tomorrow night. Slight chance for showers. Lows around 66. Temps well above average Monday and Tuesday with highs in the mid-80s. Slight chance of rain showers Monday. With your Bay Country weather, I'm meteorologist Megan Mulford. Right now, it's 64 degrees.
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0: Updated weather every hour with your Bay Country forecast.
1: Partly cloudy tonight with lows around 64. Southerly winds 8 to 15 miles an hour. Highs level off around 86 tomorrow. Partly cloudy tomorrow night. Slight chance for showers. Lows around 66. Temps well above average Monday and Tuesday with highs in the mid-80s. Slight chance of rain showers Monday. With your Bay Country weather, I'm meteorologist Megan Mulford. Right now, it's 64 degrees.
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0: Megan's got your forecast every hour with Bay Country Weather.
1: Partly cloudy tonight with lows around 64. Southerly winds 8 to 15 miles an hour. Highs level off around 86 tomorrow. Partly cloudy tomorrow night. Slight chance for showers. Lows around 66. Temps well above average Monday and Tuesday with highs in the mid-80s. Slight chance of rain showers Monday. With your Bay Country Weather, I'm meteorologist Megan Mulford. Right now, it's 66 degrees.
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0: need triple Doppler. We've got meteorologist Megan Mulford. Here's your Bay Country weather.
1: Partly cloudy skies overnight with a low of 64. Winds out of the southwest, 8 to 15 miles an hour. Daytime highs approaching 86. Sunday, sunshine mixed with clouds at times. Slight chance for showers. Sunday night, lows around 66. Partly cloudy. Mid-80s Monday and Tuesday with a slight chance for showers Monday. With your Bay Country weather, I'm meteorologist Megan Mulford. Currently, 66.
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0: today's country and your hourly forecast. Time for the 411 with meteorologist Megan Mulford and Bay Country weather.
1: Partly cloudy skies overnight with a low of 64. Winds out of the southwest, 8 to 15 miles an hour. Daytime highs approaching 86. Sunday, sunshine mixed with clouds at times. Slight chance for showers. Sunday night, lows around 66. Partly cloudy. Mid-80s Monday and Tuesday with a slight chance for showers. Monday. With your Bay Country weather, I'm meteorologist Megan Mulford. Currently, 64.
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0: updated weather every hour with your Bay Country forecast.
1: Partly cloudy skies overnight with a low of 64. Winds out of the southwest, 8 to 15 miles an hour. Daytime highs approaching 86. Sunday, sunshine mixed with clouds at times. Slight chance for showers. Sunday night, lows around 66. Partly cloudy. Mid-80s, Monday and Tuesday, with a slight chance for showers. Monday. With your Bay Country weather, I'm meteorologist Megan Mulford. Right now, it's 66 degrees.
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0: Megan's got your forecast every hour with Bay Country Weather.
1: Mainly clear overnight with a low of 65. Southwest winds 8 to 15 miles an hour. Partly cloudy skies Sunday. Highs level off around 89. Lows dip down to about 67 Sunday night. Mainly clear skies. Lots of sunshine and dry Monday and Tuesday. Low 90s Monday, upper 80s by Tuesday. With your Bay Country weather, I'm meteorologist Megan Mulford. Currently 68.
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0: don't need triple Doppler. We've got meteorologist Megan Mulford. Here's your Bay Country weather.
1: Mainly clear overnight with a low of 65. Southwest winds 8 to 15 miles an hour. Partly cloudy skies Sunday. Highs level off around 89. Lows dip down to about 67 Sunday night. Mainly clear skies. Lots of sunshine and dry Monday and Tuesday. Low 90s Monday, upper 80s by Tuesday. With your Bay Country weather, I'm meteorologist Megan Mulford. Right now, 70.
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0: today's country and your hourly forecast. Time for the 411 with meteorologist Megan Mulford and Bay Country weather.
1: Sunshine mixed with clouds at times today, with daytime highs approaching 89. Westerly winds 5 to 10 miles an hour. Lows around 67. Tonight, slight chance of rain showers. Ample sunshine expected. Tomorrow, 92. Bright sunshine and dry Tuesday and Wednesday. Upper 80s. Tuesday, low 90s by Wednesday. With your Bay Country weather, I'm meteorologist Megan Mulford. Right now, 68.
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0: updated weather every hour with your Bay Country forecast.
1: Mainly sunny skies today with a high of 89. West winds 5 to 10 miles an hour. Mainly clear skies again tonight. Slight chance of rain showers. Lows around 67. Tomorrow, 92. Lots of sunshine and dry Tuesday and Wednesday. Upper 80s Tuesday. Low 90s by Wednesday. With your Bay Country weather, I'm meteorologist Megan Mulford. Right now, 66.
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1: Mainly sunny skies today with a high of 89. West winds 5 to 10 miles an hour. Mainly clear skies again tonight. Slight chance of rain showers. Lows around 67. Tomorrow, 92. Lots of sunshine and dry Tuesday and Wednesday. Upper 80s Tuesday. Low 90s by Wednesday. With your Bay Country weather, I'm meteorologist Megan Mulford. Right now, 66.
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0: don't need triple Doppler. We've got meteorologist Megan Mulford. Here's your Bay Country weather.
1: Lots of sunshine today with highs around 88. Westerly winds 5 to 10 miles an hour. Slight chance for showers tonight, 67. High of 92. Tomorrow, ample sunshine expected. Ample sunshine and dry Tuesday and Wednesday. Upper 80s Tuesday, low 90s by Wednesday. With your Bay Country weather, I'm meteorologist Megan Mulford. Currently, 70.
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And I'm Steve Willing, pastor here at Christ Fellowship Bible Church. Good to have you all on board with us today. 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So again, thank you all for taking the time to join me here today on the broadcast. Again, my name is Steve Willing, and I pastor Christ Fellowship Bible Church here in Marion Station, Maryland. And our Sunday mornings begin with our Sunday school at 9. That's followed by our worship service. It starts at 10, and that's where we have a time of praying together, singing thankful songs and praises and worship to the Lord. And have a time of preaching of God's Word, that God would speak to us all through it, and that God, through His Word, would change us. And with the hopes that if there are those who are listening that do not know Christ, that they would come to a saving relationship with Him. I'd also like to remind everybody that we do have a nursery available during our worship service that starts at 9:45. So our worship starts at 10. But we have people there to take in your kids. So if you got kids, grandkids, great-grandkids, we got a well-trained staff. They'll take care of your kids. They'll even give you a little beeper. So when you go back out into service, all it does is buzz. So that way, if you are needed, if your child needs you, they can buzz you and you can come right on back. So the nursery is for ages 0 to 4. And then we have also our children's and teen church, which they stay with us during our worship part of the service where we do our singing and praying together. And then they are taken out and they have a lesson that is geared directly toward them for their age level and the like. So you are welcome to join us. We'd love to have you and come on out. We have evening worship as well, and that starts at 6, and that's more of a modified version of our morning. On Sunday mornings, I've been going through that of the book of Mark. Sunday evenings, I've been going through 2 Peter. Tuesday evening, we are having Bible study at 6:30, and you're welcome to join us for that as well. We've been going through the book of Philippians. That's been great. I've loved studying for that and preparing for that. It's just been a good refresher for me. Just so thankful, just the insights that, you know, been studying the Bible for over 30 years now, and God still just continues to reveal more and more. So that's Tuesday evening, 6:30. And remember that all of our services are streamed online. So you may not see us come up right at 10 or right at 6 or 6:30 on the given evening, but we will be streaming. So we don't usually film the preliminaries. We don't video any of that. It's just more when we get into our music session that we have the video, the streaming activated. I'd also like to mention we got a couple things coming up. Friday, May 22nd, we have our game night. We had to postpone last time because we've had a death in our church that I'll make mention of in a few moments, but we postponed that. And that's going to be Friday, May 22nd. It's a game night, so it's for all ages. So we're going to have games for the littlest of kids to adults. And it's going to be a mix, so we're looking forward to that. So, again, Friday, May 22nd, 6 to 9. We've got food, snacks, drinks. We got everything you'll need. Looking to have just a good time of fellowship just for families to get together. And this is open to the community. Also, Saturday, May the 30th, we are having, and this is 11 o'clock, our men's round the table conference. And we are having Noah, David, Daniel, and Peter. They, I put that in quotes, are going to be sharing their perspective about that of God and His working in their lives and how it all comes back to that of the person of Jesus Christ. So if you would like to attend, this event is free. It's all for men. We're going to have all kinds of food and the like. But this starts at 11 o'clock Saturday, May 30th. And if you would like to join us, because space is limited, you need to register. And you can get a register, a whole table if you like, if you've got a church group that wants to come. But you have to register and call this number, 602
602-531-4017. That's 602-531-4017. You call for reservation. So we know just kind of an idea how many are coming in. We make sure we got enough room. That's for sure. Also, lastly, Vacation Bible School is coming up, June 28th through July 2nd. That's a, Sunday night to a Thursday evening, ages 4 to 12. You can register online. 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Click on the little VBS button at the top of the screen at the homepage. And then you'll see as you get there, it'll show you a link to go to the registration page. That helps. You can register the night of, but if you're already pre-registered, it helps move the kids along, move that line along a lot quicker. So again, that's June 28th. To July 2nd, starts on a Sunday night, runs to a Thursday night, ages 4 to 12. So if you've got kids, grandkids, great-grandchildren, if you've got friends in your neighborhood that's got kids, bring them on out. We'll be ready to go with them. I mentioned just a moment ago about a passing in our church, a very, very dear friend of mine, Larry Laird Jr. I called him Little Larry. He passed away two Tuesdays ago, and it is really it really difficult, folks, because Larry was a young fella. I loved him dearly. He loved me, and just very thankful that he knew the Lord. He was ready to go. Him and his wife Patty attended our church, and again, he was a very close friend of mine. So today, I dedicate this program to him. Because he was very special to me, and today's program I dedicate in his memory. So with that, I'd like to go ahead and have a song. And this morning we are going to turn over to Matthew chapter 15, going to start at verse 21 where we left off last time. Chapter 15 of Matthew, verses 21 through 28. So listen to the song, and I'll be back with you in a few moments.

And that was Laurie Marshall from many years ago. Laurie Marshall was a very wonderful lady. She's passed away since, and but very fortunate to have her as a big part of our church then, and just reminding us of God's faithfulness, whether it's up on the mountain when it seems to be easy to follow the Lord. But God is also faithful as we get down in the valley sometimes, and we find ourselves stumped and wandering and kind of hurting. But God is still God. God is always faithful. And God himself will bring about the deliverance of which he so prescribes for us that benefits us the most. Today, we look over in Matthew chapter 15, and we are going to speak about the healing. It is a healing, but the casting out of a demon of a Gentile woman's daughter. So let's go ahead and read the text, and then we'll just unpack it. Chapter 15 of Matthew, verse 21. Then Jesus went out from there and departed to the region of Tyre and Sidon. Behold, a woman of Cana came from that region and cried out to him, saying, "Have mercy on me, O Lord, Son of David. My daughter is severely demon-possessed." But he answered her not a word. And his disciples came and urged him, saying, "Send her away, for she cries out after us." But he answered and said, "I was not sent except to the lost sheep of the house of Israel." And then she came and worshipped him, saying, "Lord, help me." But he answered and said, "It is not good to take the children's bread and throw it to the little dogs." And she said, "Yes, Lord, yet even the little dogs eat the crumbs which fall from their master's table." Then Jesus answered and said to her, "O woman, great is your faith. Let it be to you as you desire." And her daughter was healed from that very hour. Now, we head into this passage, and we remember that Jesus' ministry had expanded greatly, that many in Israel had heard about what he was doing, that the as we've noted before, that the blind were seeing, the lame were walking, the deaf were hearing, demons were being cast out, people were being fed, and the gospel of the kingdom was being proclaimed, and Christ had a large, large following. And it tells us at this juncture that he departed from there. Now remember, he was in the land of Gennesaret, around that of the Sea of Galilee. And it seems like, as we read, that he goes into a Gentile region. Because remember that he was being persecuted. He had Herod that was not really looking at him in a friendly manner, who was the king, puppet king. And then we also have the religious leaders who were certainly not looking at Jesus in any friendly manner. So it appears that Jesus left just for a time, for a little respite, because we remember that, friends, he being fully God and fully human, truly God, truly human, that he would wear out from that human standpoint, and he too needed rest. And it tells us that he goes into the region of Tyre and Sidon, which was completely outside that of what we would know as Palestine or the land of Israel. It's in the more northwestern corner up near Lebanon. So when we look at a map of Israel, it was up in that northern region. But it was outside that of Herod's jurisdiction. Certainly the Jewish religious leaders were not going to go there. They had no real purpose for going there. So this would be an opportunity to get away from from that kind of insulting, rambunctious kind of activity that these individuals were throwing at Jesus, and a time to get away from the mass of people, just to take time out. So, but then it tells us, behold, a woman of Cana, and this shows that she was not Jewish. She came from that region and cried out to him, saying,
"Have mercy on me, O Lord, Son of David. My daughter is severely demon possessed." So we've got a lady that shows up and she has heard of him. So his fame is widespread at this point. There are just many people that are after him, and we'll read that later is in the latter verses in 29 through 31. But we realize that this woman had heard of him. She heard he was in the region, and she comes seeking. So when we look at that of what we see at the end where Jesus speaks about her great faith, one thing that we see that she comes and asks for mercy. That's what we see. "Have mercy on me, O Lord, Son of David." And the reason that she is asking for mercy upon herself is that she has a daughter who is demon possessed. So you've got this Gentile woman coming to this Jewish man, which is not, just doesn't happen. But she is heard, and she is coming from a pagan land, and apparently the gods, quote, were unable to do anything for her possession. Matter of fact, they were probably these false gods, and the demonic influences behind them were probably the reason for her daughter's possession. But noted that Jesus here is, this woman cries out, "Have mercy." Mercy, again, we look at, you know, don't give me what I am deserving of. We cry out for mercy. I'm not deserving of anything good from you. So, but don't give me what I do deserve. So she's asking for mercy. Have mercy on me. Look at my plight. Look at my state. Have mercy. But the Bible says that he answered her not a word. That he just, as though he never heard her. He just kept moving along. You know, I give thought to that. I think about sometimes when we settle down and pray, and we're serious. We've got some things that we're really wrestling with. Maybe it's some people that we know are wrestling with, and we're praying for them, and we're asking God for his help, his intervention in that. And it doesn't seem like God has heard us at all. There's no real answer. But one thing that we see about this lady, man, she wasn't giving up. She was persistent. And I think that's a good word for us, that we, as born again believers in Jesus Christ who know the Lord, that we maintain a consistency in that of asking and in seeking and knocking. That's what the Lord calls us to. He commands us to that. He tells us we have not because we ask not. These things. So the Bible says, but he answered her not a word. And then apparently this lady, as we see, she wouldn't give up because she kept crying out after them. And his disciples came to Jesus and said, "Send her away, for she cries out after us." So apparently she, at this point, she hadn't approached him directly or kind of got in his face, but was hollering from, from the sidelines. Have mercy, Son of David, have mercy on me, O Lord. So the disciples, man, this has been going on, I guess, a little while, and they're like, Lord, just send her away. Just say, you know, tell her something. Let's just move on with this instead of this woman constantly just hollering, have mercy, O Lord, have mercy. But Jesus answers his disciples. So he's dealing with them too. So there's a lesson all the way around in it for everyone. And he notes here, he says, but he answered and said to them, I was not sent except to the lost sheep of the house of Israel. And we need to remember that. And some people get offended over that. There's no need to get offended over that. The Bible plainly teaches us that when we speak about the oracles of God, the things of God, that they come from the Jews. So you might as well settle that in your mind, because I know that we've got people that just can't deal with that. And Jesus was a Jew. I can't fathom why people have this big issue, which I can, because it's a spiritual thing that's going on. But this big thing about the Jews and disliking the Jews, and especially when we realize
that all that we have as believers, it began, God began that covenant with them. And in doing so, that we as Gentiles, who might be listening, might have some Jewish listeners as well, but it began with them. They were God's chosen people.

we understand that that is not where it ended. But what we see initially is that he come for the Jews, and the Jews would reject him. John writes about it in his gospel. Certainly Paul writes about it extensively. He was rejected by his own, but then that those would believe, that they would have eternal life, Jews and Gentiles alike. But then when he makes a statement to them, and that gets them rolling, because remember, he had sent them out. He had sent them out just to the people of Israel. He's like, I understand what's going on here. It's nothing foreign to me, but I was sent to the lost sheep. Then it says she came and worshiped him. And this word here, it's about prostrating. She prostrated herself before him. So she's, instead of now like hollering from the sidelines, she's like, here we go with this persistence again. She gets right in front of him one more time and says, Lord, help me. Lord, help me. So she's falling right in front of him. And it's, I guess this is stop traffic. And we see that she's like, Lord, help me. Just her desperation here, just crying out. And us too. I remember years ago, I went through a real struggle. It's been, my goodness, 20 years now. And I remember that the best I could muster was these words like this, Lord, help me. That's as good as it got for me. And I'd prayed many, many prayers in the past, but friends, when you get down to where you seems like you're at the bottom, and sometimes, friends, that's all we've got. Lord, help me. And here he answered her and said, because remember, he addressed his disciples initially, and now he's addressing her. He said, it's not good to take the children's bread and throw it to the little dogs. So we got two things here, and this one was familiar with as far as the Jew-Gentile relationship there in and around Israel, because from the Jewish perspective, there were Jews and then there was everybody else. There were the dogs. So this woman being familiar with these particular phrases, the children being the children of Israel, and Jesus, not in some kind of insulting way, but it was just very plain of how the viewpoint from each other. And this word here is not like the mangy critters, the dogs that would just run around wild. This particular word about dogs was like the household pet type. So, and the woman must have understood it. She understood clearly what Christ said. He answered, he said, it's not good to take the children's bread and throw it to the little dogs. And she said, yes, Lord. So she's in agreement. Yes, Lord. Yet even the little dogs eat the crumbs which fall from their master's table. My son, he brings his dog over to our house once in a while, and they're not given to feeding her from the table. But hey, I'm like a grandfather to the dog. And when it comes over my house, I'm going to do what I want. So if she comes up to me, if food falls accidentally, quote, accidentally off the table, hey, it's free reign. You know, old Rue jumps right on it. So here the woman is employing the analogy of which Jesus has spoken of. And she's saying, yes, Lord, but even those little dogs that are around this family, that even those little puppies, that they eat what falls from the table. So, Lord, even the least little bit of which you are able to give me today, understanding that you, yes, to the household of Israel, yes, you are a Jew, I am a Gentile, you are the children of God, nothing but a dog. But, Lord, even the little dogs eat what falls from the table, just the crumbs, those little bits that fall. Lord, if you just give me that little bit that falls from the table, that'll be enough. That'll be enough. Yes, Lord, yet even the little dogs eat the crumbs which fall from their master's table. And how does, what is Jesus' response here in verse 28? Then Jesus answered and said to her, O woman, great

0: is your faith.
1: So here is a declaration about this woman who's come from a pagan world, who knows nothing but far as her polytheistic religion, and where she is coming to now and looking at this person, this Christ, who would usually have no dealings with these Gentiles, these Jews would have no dealings with these people, but here in desperation she comes and asking God for help, and God responds in the positive for her and says that great is her faith. Great is her faith. Let it be, he says, to you as you desire. So the woman herself, as we read, that even just the smallest part of which Christ made available for her, it would be enough. And friends, it is enough for us. Even if we have the faith as a mustard seed, as Jesus said, that there it's mountain moving, that great things can be done. Salvation can come to your house through that of a small bit of faith. Because God, he himself grants us the mercy, gives us the grace, grants us faith in Christ, and in believing in him, that you and I can truly have what we desire. Not so much just in this world, but certainly in the world to come. And her daughter was healed from that very hour. My name is Steve Willing, and I pastor Christ Fellowship Bible Church here in Marion Station, Maryland. If you would like to contact us with questions or comments or prayer requests, please feel free to call 443-235-3618. 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
3: Psalm 122:1 says, I was glad when they said unto me, let us go into the house of the Lord. 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
4: I want to go into Luke chapter 24 first this morning. Luke 24:13 through 16. Now, this will be a very familiar passage. It's after Jesus' death and resurrection. It's the walk to Emmaus. Verses 13 through 16, it says, Behold, two of them went that same day to a village called Emmaus, which was from Jerusalem about 70 furlongs. That's 7 or 8 miles. They talked together of all these things which had happened. It came to pass that while they communed together and reasoned, Jesus himself drew near and went with them. Now, keep in mind, stone has been rolled away, right? It says, when their eyes were holding, they should not know him. In other words, they did not recognize Jesus after he resurrected. So here we are on the road to Emmaus, and Cleopas is one of the guys, and the other guy is unnamed. It's just a follower of Jesus, so we don't know exactly who that is. Of course, scholars will speculate who it is, and I think it's just important to know there was two of them. Well, then if you go to Luke 24 in verses 29 through 32, in the same chapter, it says, They constrained him, talking about Jesus, saying, Abide with us, for it's toward evening. The day is far spent. He went in to tarry with them. So they invited Jesus into their home. They didn't know it was Jesus, but they invited Jesus into their home. It was late in the evening. And so that's what this is saying. It says, It came to pass as he sat at meat with them. They're sitting down to eat. He took the bread, blessed it, broke it, and gave it to them. Verse 31, their eyes were opened and they knew him, then he vanished out of sight. Then they said to one another, Did not our heart burn within us while he talked with us by the way and while he opened to us the scriptures? I like this because when I think about their eyes being open, I'm talking wide-eyed. I'm talking, you know, the excitement that the kids have or did have when they were little on Christmas morning, that just, wow. It was a wow moment as they recognized who Jesus was. And what I loved about this passage, it says, Did not our hearts burn? Because Jesus was teaching to them and something inside of them was burning. It was a fire that was burning on the inside of them because of what Jesus was saying. So now I want to move to Acts chapter 2. And you all are familiar with this on the day of Pentecost and the early church. Verses 1 through 4. It says, When the day of Pentecost was fully come, they were all with one accord in one place. And suddenly there came a sound from heaven as of a rushing mighty wind, and it filled all the house where they were sitting. There appeared unto them cloven tongues like as of fire. It sat upon each of them, and they were all filled with the Holy Ghost, and began to speak with other tongues as the Spirit gave them utterance. May God bless the reading and hearing of His Holy Word. Now, when you go back into Luke, the New Living Translation said, Suddenly their eyes were opened. So that was a suddenly moment. And I love that word. And it happens again in Acts chapter 2. It says, Suddenly there came. There's something about a suddenly moment. There's something about a suddenly moment. And God is able to do a suddenly moment in me and you. Amen? And some of us, if we were honest, we need a suddenly moment about right now. One of the things that speaks to me about these passages, the common denominator is fire. So first of all, their hearts were burning with fire because of the word that was spoken. That was on the inside of them. And then the tongues of fire is what comes out of them. So that's on the external. And that fire on the tongue is about proclaiming the word of the Lord. It's about being a bold witness. It's about sharing His love with other people. And I got to thinking about it and I said, you know, there is something that should happen in the life of every person who is a believer that we should have that fire burning inside of us. And we should have that fire on our mouths and coming out of us.
5: Yes.
4: An encounter with Jesus should change our lives.
5: Amen.
4: An encounter with Jesus should change the way we talk and the way we walk and our priorities and what matters. And I just love, and I can't even begin to imagine when these guys realize who Jesus is. When you realize who Jesus is, there should be a fire in your heart, folks.
5: Yes.
4: If you don't have a fire in your heart, it's time to go back to the beginning and find out where you have missed it. Sometimes our wood gets wet. Sometimes we get drenched with problems. We get drenched by the rain of the enemy trying to drown us, trying to choke us out, trying to steal the word out of us. And the next thing you know, we don't have that joy and we've lost that fire. You know, I remember when I was a kid and we used to go to church camp in Lynchburg, Virginia. It's called Eagle Eyrie. And we always called it a mountaintop experience because it was in the mountains. And we would go there, Michael, for 5 days, Monday through Friday. And every single time we came home on that Friday on the church bus, I was not ready to come home. Now, I was a mama's boy and wanted to be home with my mama. But, Miles, something happened every week at that church camp that spoke powerfully into my heart, into the hearts and lives of some of the kids that I grew up with in church. And we came back and we were all up here. You ever been up here in your faith? Oh, my Lord Jesus, there's a revival service that happens and you get touched. You get an answer to prayer. Somebody in your family gets saved. Somebody gets healed. Somebody gets delivered. Something happens, and all of a sudden, you've got that fire burning deep down in your heart. And then the next thing you know, the fire is gone out again.
5: Yes.
4: I'm telling you this from experience. There are times that the fire wants to go out in all of us, right? But we cannot allow the things that we are dealing with and battling and facing to take the fire out of our hearts and out of our mouths. We should continually be praising the Lord, even when you don't feel like it.
5: Amen.
4: I have come to understand I love messing with the devil. He likes to mess with us, but I love messing with him because he thinks that he's winning. And some mornings when we get up, it looks like he's winning. Doesn't he? Come on. So some mornings when we're struggling to put one foot in front of the other, some days when I'm feeling totally overwhelmed and stressed and feel like I can't figure out whether I'm coming or going, all of a sudden I don't have that fire going inside of me. But then I remember the word of the Lord that He would never leave me or forsake me. I remember the word of the Lord that says there is therefore now no condemnation to those who are in Christ. I remember the word that says if God be for us, who can be against us? I remember the words, I'm the Alpha, the Omega, the beginning, the end, the first and last. The all-present, all-knowing, all-powerful God, and I am with you. And that word inside of us burns. And it should burn on the inside, and then it reflects what's going on out of our mouths. Because we should always be in that mode of having the fire in our hearts and in our lives, on the inside and on the outside.
5: Amen.
4: Is that easy? Have you ever been in a place where you were hurt? Something had happened, you were broken, you were going through things. But even in the middle of that, even in the middle of your pain and your weeping and your sadness and your sorrow and all the emotions that you're feeling, the presence of the Lord was still there. The presence of the Lord was still strong. You need to understand, folks, that an absence of conflict does not mean that everything is perfect. But having conflict doesn't mean that everything's still okay. Does that make sense? Because the Lord is present and He's with us. He's with us when we're up here and He's with us when we're down here. And it's easy to celebrate and worship and say, oh, I love you, Lord. And thank you, Jesus. And I trust in you. When everybody's happy in your household and everything's going good in your bank account and your marriage is strong and people like you, nobody's been mean to you and cussed you out. Come on. It's all easy then. I got the fire inside of me. I got the fire coming out of me. But yet, when things happen in our lives, whether it's things by our own doing or something else, all of a sudden it feels like that fire has gone out. But the challenge for us is to always recognize the voice of the Lord, just as those men did on the road to Emmaus. We need to recognize that His presence is with us. The grave could not hold Him. Death could not defeat Him. The cross could not keep Him down. The stone had to be rolled away. That fire should be in our hearts, no matter what we're facing, what we're battling, what we're going through. And let me tell you something, the fire of God should be on our lips.
6: I want to say it.
4: Churches are lukewarm.
5: Yes. That's right.
4: Churches are lukewarm. Now, am I saying you're lukewarm? No. Don't be getting all mad and offensive. Bill, my toes are getting stepped on already, bro. Bill's always telling me I stepped, he said, I ain't coming back. I said, why? He said, you stepped all over my toes. Well, if we're not stepping on our toes once in a while, we're probably not doing what we need to do, because sometimes we get very complacent in our faith walking in our churches and just go through the motions. I go for an hour on Sunday and then I go home and nothing's different, nothing changes. I'm still acting the same way at home. I'm acting the same way at work. I'm still saying stuff I shouldn't say. I'm still doing stuff I shouldn't be doing. The fruits of the Spirit are not obvious and evident in my life. So let me tell you something. The church is lukewarm, but I do not believe that God ever intended for His church to be lukewarm. I believe He expects us to be on fire in our hearts and on fire what's coming out of our mouths. I believe that fire is a consuming fire that God wants to consume us with His presence, with His power, with His Holy Spirit, and there's no reason, no excuse for us to get bored in church, to get lax about coming to church, to always have a million excuses why we don't go to church. And let me just say it right now, there's no reason for us to walk out of the church and talk bad about everybody else. I was watching this guy the other day, and he was talking about how people in church, he says, you know, they go, oh, the Holy Spirit was moving today. The Holy Ghost was moving today. I felt it. Then they walk out of the church and act like a bunch of heathens. Apparently it wasn't the Holy Spirit moving, because if the Holy Spirit was moving on you, you wouldn't act that way when you walk out of church. You know what I come to understand too? You're probably going to laugh when I say this. I'm normal. No amen. I'm going to explain that. Because I need to. I'm normal. You know why? Why, Greg, are you normal? By the word normal in Webster's is my picture. Let me tell you why. Because church people and the world looks at anybody that's got the fire of the Holy Spirit in them and acts like they're a bunch of weirdos. Act like they're crazy. You know what? They're radicals. Well, praise God. Hallelujah. So I am normal. You know why? Because in all my imperfections and my struggles, and I got a long way to go, I got the fire of the Holy Spirit in my heart, burning in my heart, and I got the fire of the Holy Spirit on my tongue and in my mouth. And so when I act crazy and act like I do, I'm normal, because that's what God wants us to do. We are a peculiar people. He called us out of the darkness and into His marvelous light, and we need to let His light shine. Quit hiding that light under a bushel. Let it shine, shine, shine.
5: Yes.
4: Amen. Priest, I'm glad you're awake with me today. Ain't nobody else. But I got to thinking about it, because it's true. People will say that. I mean, people think, you know, well, you know what? He's a little out there. Well, maybe he is. But as long as I'm out there with Jesus, don't make no difference what you think.
5: Yes.
4: How is a lost and dying world going to get to know Jesus if the church stays lukewarm? That's why nobody wants to come to church. Because the church is lukewarm. Church people don't act any better, any different than the world does in most cases. As a matter of fact, sometimes it's hard to identify the difference between the two.
5: Yes.
4: You're saying, well, this is some message from Mother's Day. Well, this is what God gave me, so talk to Him about it.
5: Amen.
4: I got another scripture I want to read you. And this one, I mean, when I read this one, I didn't even realize the scripture. And when I did, I was like, oh my gosh, that is powerful. It's in Jeremiah 20, verse 9. The prophet Jeremiah said this. You ready? He said, His word was in my heart as a burning fire shut up in my bones. His word was in my heart as a burning fire shut up in my bones. So I sat there and I chewed on that a little bit. And I said, okay, what does it mean when something's shut up? It's closed up, locked up, whatever you want to call it. It means it ain't getting out of there. So when you got the Word of God in your heart, it should never get out of there. It should be locked in. You need to be locked in with the Holy Ghost and fire. Somebody don't look at me like I'm crazy. I'm talking truth to you right now. The prophet said it, it's true for us. His Word was in my heart as a burning fire shut up in my bones. It means you do not let the Word get out of you unless it's to tell somebody about Him. You see, because what happens is the devil comes to steal, kill, and destroy. You know that, right? Jesus said, but I've come that you might have life and have it more abundantly. Are you living for the devil or are you living for the Lord? Are you living under the circumstances or are you living over the circumstances? When you're on the mountain, you're on the mountain, but when you're in the valley, you're not alone because he's promised never to leave you or forsake you. Yea, when I walk through the valley in the shadow of death, I will fear no evil, for thou art with me, thy rod and thy staff, they comfort me. Thou preparest a table before me in the presence of my enemy. My cup overflows, and surely goodness and mercy shall follow me all the days of my life, and I will dwell in the house of the Lord forever. Somebody should be happy up in here this morning.
5: Yes.
4: Somebody should be happy in the Lord's house this morning. Amen. I do not believe. When I was a kid, I loved going to church. I really, really did. And I have to be honest with you, there have been some times in my life I wasn't so happy being in church because I didn't like what I wasn't feeling. And look, I'm not responsible to make you feel the Holy Ghost.
5: Right.
4: All I can do is preach the word. You got to do it. I can depend on you and ask you to pray for me and hang on to me and help me and all that, and that's very important for us. But you can't save me. And you can't help my relationship be what it needs to be. I got to do it. I got to be the one bold enough to say, I need help, Lord, and only you can do it. You and I need to be the ones bold enough to say, we won't go to the places we used to go because the fire of God is in our hearts and on our mouth. We don't belong there anymore. There are some people in our lives, no harm against them, no judgment, but we don't need to be around them anymore because we end up falling prey to the same traps and the devices and the vices that they are into, and we aren't strong enough. Well, that's because the fire is not burning. Because let me tell you, when the fire of God is burning in your heart and on your mouth and in your tongue and in your life, it will not only change you, it will change your environment, it will change the people around you. I hope you get so close to me, you catch on fire. That's what we need. That's what we need. People need to see a difference in us.
5: Yes.
4: We can tell them all day long, well, I go to church. Big deal.
5: Right.
4: The scriptures say the devil believes and he trembles.
5: Yep.
7: That's right.
4: The devil believes too. So you can be one of them if you want to be. But not me. Not me. I'm going to tell you something right now. You know this. I know this. Life is hard. God is good.
5: Yes. Amen.
4: I try not to pay any attention to the news, and I know you news junkies think I'm crazy. And I don't mind if you think I'm crazy. Remind me my glasses are there if I start looking for them. We listen to what the news media tells us and what social media says, and we leave these on the table.
5: Amen.
4: God forgive us.
5: Amen.
4: Shame on us. Oh, but you need to know what's going on in the world. Well, let me tell you something. You don't even know if what you're being told is true or not.
5: That's right.
4: But I want you to know in the first church, when Pentecost happened, it says it turned the world upside down.
5: Yes.
4: And I believe that we need to return to Pentecost. Come on. I'm not preaching Pentecostal church of God. I'm talking about what the Word of God says. And if you go back and look at Acts 2, when you talk about being set on fire for the God, thousands of people were getting saved. And you know what's amazing about that? I'll probably tell you this word. They didn't go, well, let's have a committee meeting and talk about what we're going to do to reach the neighborhood. Let's talk about what we're going to do to reach our community for Jesus. Right? They didn't have all that. Wait, we don't have it in the budget to buy those light bulbs that you want to pass out and tell everybody that Jesus is the light of the world.
5: Yeah.
4: We don't have enough money to buy pizza for the whole neighborhood. They didn't have none of that. What they had was the fire. The fire was burning in their hearts and coming off of their tongues and in their lives. And the scripture said in the first part of Acts that this wind blew through there. It's the wind of the Holy Spirit. And let me tell you something, when you and I get hold of the gospel message of Jesus Christ and His Word is burning in our hearts and in our lives and in our mouths and on our tongues and on our lips, the world will get turned upside down and it will get changed. But don't expect it to change if you and I don't change.
5: Yes.
4: So why are you going to worry about what the news says? You better read, and I better read the good news, the gospel message of Jesus Christ, that we have all been called, we've all been chosen to do the work that God has called us to do. You are not here by an accident this morning. You are here by divine purpose. He's got a calling on your life, and each of our lives have different callings. We don't all have the same gifts and resources and talents. But let me tell you something. Every person that believes on the name of the Lord Jesus Christ and has Him living inside of them, you are called to be a God shaker, a kingdom shaker, a mover for the kingdom of God. He wants to use you. Are you ready to be used by God? Look, this church don't need to build a bigger building. We can't fill the one we got. The church is okay financially, but we're not rich financially. But there's churches all over the Eastern Shore, just like us. Half full or half empty, depending on how you look at the glass, right? Guess what? When the fire of the Holy Spirit gets in us and stays in us and changes us and transforms us, then you will see the fire catching.
5: Yes.
4: Then you will see the fire spreading. I know you wouldn't. Don't sit in church and go, well, the preacher must not be doing something, right? We got three rows up here empty. It ain't just the preacher's job. It's every person in this church living it, walking it, talking it, breathing it, being the man, the woman, the child of God He's called you to be, and to have that fire of God so strong in you that it catches somebody else on fire. We need to ignite a fire in Pocomoke. We need to ignite a fire in our own homes. We need to ignite a fire in our workplace. We need to ignite a fire in our country and around the world. And that fire is not a man-made fire. It's a move of the Holy Spirit, a move of God that only He can do. We need a return to Pentecost. I wasn't even going there, but that's what we need.
5: Yes.
4: That's what we need. We don't want to be the church people that come in here and act all spiritual. And then we walk out of here and nothing changes. We don't do a lick for the kingdom of God. You know, I realize that not every day is a mountaintop experience in our faith. And there have been days that I struggle to put one foot in front of the other. Didn't change who God was. Just going through stuff, feeling stuff, right? But it doesn't change who God is. And you know what? It's not being a hypocrite to be struggling, but yet praise the Lord.
7: Amen.
4: That's what we got to do when we're struggling. That's what we got to do when we're hurt. That's what we got to do when things aren't going right. When bad things are happening in our lives and in our families. I want you to think on those things when you leave here today. Those two men heard Jesus speak the word. And it set their hearts on fire. I want you to remember, and church folks want to argue about the Pentecost, and they want to talk about, oh, I don't believe speaking in tongues was right. Whatever. You read the Word of God and let God speak to you, you know what's good. But let me tell you something, there's power in Pentecost. And there's power when the Holy Spirit gets on you and in you. It'll change you. And did you know, it'll change you so much that even when you're with people and you're not talking about Jesus, they're going to know something's different. Come on. Do you not think there's a reason why people are attracted to you? That people are drawn to you sometimes like a magnet? It happens to all of us. Well, you know what? There's something inside of us that they may not know exactly what it is, but something is drawing them. And I believe the Lord is using us so other people will be drawn to us. It's not about us. It's not about patting ourselves on the back. It's not about saying, well, you know what? I'm all that. I had a bag of chips. It's none of those things. What it's about is that when you've got the fire of God in you, people are going to be drawn to the fire. If you hear, if you go outside and you smell smoke and you hear the ambulance and fire trucks going by, you're looking to see where the fire is.
5: Right.
4: When I'm outside and it's freezing cold and there's a bonfire going, I'm looking for it. Come on, folks. And I believe that people are looking for a fire because their wood is wet, because they are sad, they are broken, they are cold to the bone. And what they need is they need a move of God. And you are that person that God can use to move, to impact lives and to make a difference. But you and I can't just sit here and go, well, I went to church, that was a nice service, I'll see you next Sunday. No! We got to get in the Word. We got to get on our faces. We got to seek Him. Quit making decisions without seeking God. Quit saying, well, this is what I'm going to do, and I'm not going to do this. What does God have to say? Well, I didn't ask Him. Well, there's your problem.
5: Yeah.
4: I want the fire of God inside of you.
5: Yes.
4: Not for me, not for the church, but for you. Because when that fire is in you, you're going to help set this world on fire. You know what? I'll say this before we pray. Even the things that you and I have been through, God will use them.
7: Michael, I can't tell you how many times I've been in a situation and somebody's like face to face with me and what they're going through and talking about. Done that, been there. And it's like, in a moment when you don't really want to talk about those things, Mary, you do because you realize God has placed them there because He's taking your past and your pain and your hurts and your struggles and your mistakes and all that stuff, and He's putting somebody in your path. And He goes, okay, you've been changed because the fire is inside of you. Now let me use you to help plant a spark in somebody else's life. See, I can't plant a fire in them, but I can certainly put a spark in them. Say it again, God did not call the church to be lukewarm. I can say so much more. I'm going to stop it there. Let you chew on that a little while. You know, last week and the week before last, I talked about a rhema word and how you know there's that God's got a word for you right out of the scripture. And I don't know about you, but when I get that word when I need it, it like sets that, it makes that fire brighter and stronger. Come on. When all of a sudden you realize that God loves you so much that He has sent a word just for you in the moment when you need it. I've already said it once today. It came to me the other week when my heart is overwhelmed, which happens, lead me to the rock. When I'm overwhelmed with everything on my to-do list, when you're overwhelmed with everything going on in your life, God will speak to you and say, when your heart's overwhelmed, I want to lead you to me. There's our answer. There's our hope. I'm going to pray and I'm going to leave the altar open. Because I believe we should always have an altar call because the altar alters us. And you know what I believe? I believe when you and I, and this is not to try to convince you that you need to come to the altar thing, but when you and I are totally open and surrender to the Lord, He will move us. He will move us out of our seats. He will move us down aisles into altars. He will move us to our knees to pray. He will move us when we leave a church and get out of the community. He will move us in our work. He'll move us in how we handle ourselves. He'll move us in how we deal with other people. He'll show us what to do and not to do, what to say, not to say. He wants to do all these things, but you and I have to be open to receive His word in our hearts and allow Him to speak in through us. That what comes out of our mouths is not Him, us, but Him, and it brings glory, honor, and praise to Him. Father, in the name of Jesus, I come to You this morning, and I ask Heavenly Father that we will be able to say we are normal because we have been ignited and set on fire by You. Father, I pray that Your fire will burn in the hearts of every person here. I pray in that burning process You'll burn off the stuff that needs to go away, that You'll rid our hearts and our minds of the sin and the struggles and the pain and the unfortunate circumstances that have happened to us that have led us to where we are. I just pray that You will refine us and burn all those things. And I pray that You will kindle a fire, a real fire, a Holy Ghost fire inside of us, Lord, that it will burn in our hearts. And then, Lord God, it will burn off of our lips. And then we will begin to praise You and testify of the greatness and the goodness of God and tell somebody about a Savior who came to save and to redeem mankind. Father, I come this morning and I humble myself before You. I come and I offer up my life as a living sacrifice, holy, pleasing, acceptable to You. Burn off of us, Lord God, everything that needs to be burned off. And ignite a fire inside of us, we pray, in this place, this morning, in Jesus' name.

0: Thank you for joining us today. We hope you have been blessed by the message this morning. 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
1: Good morning. Happy Sunday. It is great to have all of you joining with us. And if you're joining us online or on the radio, we're so thankful that you're here with us today as well. If you have your Bibles, we're going to be in the book of Exodus this morning, and we're going to begin in Exodus chapter 1, verse 22, but our main passage will be Exodus chapter 2, verses 1 through 10. And if you're new to the Bible, the book of Exodus is the second book. So if you start at the beginning, Genesis, Exodus is that second book. And as you turn there, when you think about, you know, children and parents and grandparents and all of those different things, parents and grandparents tend to do whatever they can to help and protect children. You know, they put locks on cabinet doors, those inside locks. And if you've ever used those, they can be maddening, not only for the children, but even for adults. It's hard to open those. But then children can't get in those cabinets. We put electrical outlet cover protectors in all of the electric outlets and all the little sockets there. We just don't want any child to stick something in there they're not supposed to and get the shock of their lives. We make sure all cleaning products are out of reach, right? People will use baby gates to either cordon off stairs or sections of the house that may not be safe. Take kids to the doctor for regular checkups. They help a child when it's sick and numerous other things. But there comes a time in the life of a parent or a grandparent where they realize there's only so much protection that they can do. Even from a very early age, sometimes children show independence. They rebel against protections. And there's only so much safety and protection that a parent or grandparent can offer. There is a point where a parent has to acknowledge that there is only so much they can do. They can't wrap a child in bubble wrap 24/7. They can't be there every second of every single day the rest of that child's life. And how a parent comes to this and what age and where and some of those things, it's a different realization. Probably first child versus the third child or so, as to the age of that. But these are the realities that happen. And so as Christians, we would say that we have to trust God, His working, His protection, even over our own. And yet we are very careful to understand that even as God's people, there, it is right to protect others. It's right to protect children, but we can only do so much. And so we understand that God does use people. He uses people to protect others. He uses people to carry out His plan. He uses people to minister. And 99% of the time when God is using people to minister and to protect and to help and whatever else, that's all done behind the scenes. It's not something that's national news. It's not something that's really even maybe known by others, but it takes place. And so we hear almost none of those stories, and yet they all happen all day, every day, and God obviously knows. And so today I want to look at, through Exodus chapter 2, just a glimpse of, the title is People God Uses, but I want to look at a glimpse of maybe even just some different people that God used and the way that He used them here in this passage. So let's read Exodus chapter, we'll start in 1:22 for context, but really Exodus 2, 1 through 10. All right, it says, "Then Pharaoh commanded all his people, 'Every son that is born to the Hebrews you shall cast into the Nile, but you shall let every daughter live.' Now a man from the house of Levi went and took as his wife a Levite woman. The woman conceived and bore a son, and when she saw that he was a fine child, she hid him 3 months. When she could hide him no longer, she took for him a basket made of bulrushes, or that is papyrus reeds, and she daubed it with bitumen and pitch, and she put the child in it and placed it among the reeds by the riverbank. And his sister stood at a distance to know what would be done to him. Now the daughter of Pharaoh came down to bathe at the river, and while her young women walked beside the river, she saw the basket among the reeds and sent her servant woman, and she took it. And when she opened it, she saw the child, and behold, the baby was crying. And she took pity on him and said, 'This is one of the Hebrews' children.' Then his sister said, to Pharaoh's daughter, "Shall I go and call you a nurse from the Hebrew women to nurse the child for you?" And Pharaoh's daughter said, "Go." So the girl went and called the child's mother. And Pharaoh's daughter said to her, "Take this child away, nurse him for me, and I will give you your wages." So the woman took the child and nursed him. And when the child grew up, she brought him to Pharaoh's daughter, and he became her son. She named him Moses because she said, "I drew him out of the water." All right. So just real quick as we jump into this passage, I want to start off just with the setting. And so God's people, the Israelites, they're in Egypt. They've been in Egypt now for hundreds of years, 300-ish, heavy in the ish, years. And they, at this point, are enslaved. When they first went down there, when Joseph was there, they weren't, but the Bible says a new Pharaoh came. He did not know what Joseph had done for the Egyptians. The Pharaoh, that's the king of Egypt, he sees the number of Israelites that there are. It scares him because he figures that, hey, they might turn on us. They might join somebody that attacks us. And so he enslaves them in order to make sure that they would not be in a position, if you will, to hurt his country or to hurt his soldiers. And so he enslaves them, uses them for free labor. And that is kind of what God's people are up against. And so even though he's enslaved them, it says that their numbers grew and grew and grew. And so he gets more and more scared. And so then he says that the midwives, these two midwives, are supposed to kill the babies. And they don't do it, and however that happens, it's one of these things where maybe the midwives potentially, it's a couple different possibilities. Maybe one, they actually waited till the children were born so they weren't lying to Pharaoh directly, or they helped the children to be born and just straight lied to his face saying, "Hey, we're not going to do what Pharaoh commands us and kill these baby boys." Whatever it is, Pharaoh's upset. And so then he says, "All right, we're going to do this another way. If a baby male, if a boy child is born to the Hebrew women, that child needs to get thrown into the Nile. If it's a girl, no big deal. She's great. But if it's a boy, thrown into the Nile." And surely children can't swim when they're newborns. And very quickly, that child's going to drown. And or, I mean, there's probably crocodiles, other things in there that could potentially do away with it. It's just a horrific part of what Pharaoh wanted to do because he was selfish and cared about himself. And so all these baby boys are under this order to be killed. And so when you look at what's going on, it is just, as I said, a bad and horrific situation. And if you're a parent and you didn't follow that, then that parent and potentially the rest of the family's life is on the line. Pharaoh, the king, he would have soldiers that would go through this portion of the land where these Israelites lived. And obviously they're checking to see if the law is being followed and some of these things. And so if a parent does not follow it, not only are they putting the baby's life on the line because the child's going to get thrown in there, they're putting their own life for disobeying and potentially the rest of their family, especially if they had other young kids and things like that. So just a hard, terrible situation. And yet, as we'll see the whole time and all throughout this story, we'll see that God's sovereign control is on display, that God's providential hand is fully at work all throughout this story. And we see that God can and does use anyone to fulfill his plan. And so there's three women specifically mentioned in this passage, and not even by name. We know their names from other places, but there's three women that are mentioned. And so the very first one is a woman. Her name was Jochebed. Jochebed. I don't know why that name is not a popular one today. Based on what she did, it should be, but it's not caught on. So Jochebed, and we'll see Jochebed's faith. And we see her in beginning in verse, let's see here. Well, beginning of verse 1, but really in verse 2. So we see her. She, number one, her faith, she followed God rather than man. And so by that, I mean, when she bore this son, Moses, she saw he's a fine child and she hid him 3 months. So the king of Egypt, this Pharaoh, says, "You need to kill this child." He doesn't do it. Why? Because that would have been wrong. She knew it would be wrong. It'd be wrong. And so she doesn't do it. In fact, it wasn't just her. Hebrew chapter 11, verse 23 talk about both Moses's father and mother being complicit in this plan. They're both there. Yet the father is going to be out of the house doing whatever slave work he's doing, whatever he's enslaved to do. So the onus of the plan to hide the baby, to not harm the baby, it's going to fall on the mother. And we know from Exodus 6 in a genealogy, her name is mentioned as Jochebed, another one as well. But we see that as she hears what's said, and she is going to follow what God says rather than what man says. It highlights that she sees there's something special about this child, and whether it's special and like, wow, this is different than all the other children, or, hey, you know what? He is special because he is my child, and every single person is special because they're created in the image of God. Whatever it is, she sees him, and she cannot go through with what the law says. And so you notice something else about her. Not only does she have faith in showing that she follows God rather than man, but she trusts God with her children. She trusts God with her children. And really, that's all throughout verses 2 through 10. Number one, something that's kind of interesting is in some way, shape, and form, she does obey Pharaoh's order, but in a very unique and different way than he ever envisioned, right? It says that you're to cast all the Hebrew baby boys into the Nile River. Well, when she hides Moses, she hides this child, and she hides him for 3 months. And in those first 3 months, it's pretty easy at times to keep a child somewhat quiet. They sleep a lot of the time, especially during the day. They don't sleep at night when you want them to sleep, but they sleep during the day, right? So you can keep them quiet as they sleep. And when they're not sleeping, you can probably either nurse them or hold them or rock them or some of these things, unless the baby has colic. I understand there's always exceptions, but generally when a child's that age, you can soothe them. You can keep them somewhat quiet at times and help to mask that you're hiding a child there. But as they get bigger, they start to sleep a lot less. And maybe some of you can remember, if you've had children, when they went from, you know, sleeping a lot to sleeping less, and you're like, oh no. And then when they went from sleeping less to they took two naps a day. And then when they went from two naps to one nap, you're like, no. And then when they went from one nap to no nap, your life was over, right? Now, it wasn't, but it's each of those is a game changer. And so the child's going to get more vocal. The child's going to sleep less. It's going to become more active. It's going to do some of those things. And so she gets to a point where she can no longer hide him in the way that she did. So what does she do? What does she do? So she, it says that she takes him and she makes this basket out of bulrushes or out of papyrus leaves. She puts him in the river like is commanded, but she makes something to protect him when she does it. And so this is maybe a very fascinating way to show obedience, right? Even with obeying God rather than man, she still kind of follows what the rule is, but she does it in a very different way than the Pharaoh's envisioning. So she makes this basket. Now, something that's fascinating about this basket, the word that is used for basket here, right? It's a tabah. Now, the only other time that that word is used in scripture, it refers to the ark. And when you think about the fact of how God preserved his people through that ark in Genesis there, seems very likely that Moses is kind of highlighting the fact that God is preserving his people through this basket, through this representation, obviously a very small scale of an ark. And this basket kind of takes on that same protective qualities, those same protective qualities as the ark did for Noah and his family. It's not the normal word for basket, and we know it's a basket. It can mean that, but the way that the scripture uses it every other time refers to that ark. And so when we see this infant that is put into this basket, right, God is preserving, God is delivering his people, again, just like he did with the flood. And so she makes this basket, and she puts him in there. Now, I've always envisioned it. I'll tell you this, even before studying this, you know, you kind of see the stories and you see the movies or you see the coloring books, and basically she sticks him in the river and he floats down the river and eventually he's found as his sister follows along, and it's all good and great. But really what seems much more likely from the story is she hides him in the reeds in the river, right? She hides him in the reeds. He's not necessarily floating down the river. She's specifically putting him into the reeds to where, hey, when there's soldiers around, she puts him in here. She covers this basket with pitch, with other things to make it waterproof and also probably somewhat soundproof. And so the idea, I think, much more likely than what we normally think is she puts him in the reeds so she still has access to him. She can go back to him. She can nurse him. She can continue to care for him when it's safe and when these things are there. And so she obeys Pharaoh's order in a very unique way, right? She does this. But as she does this, she is showing that she trusts God because, hey, you know what? A lot of things could happen. She doesn't just flee to the middle of the wilderness. She doesn't do any of that. She takes her child and literally puts him into God's hands in this basket. And so when we see the other thing that really where she shows her faith with her children and trusting God, even down in verse 10, she gives up control of Moses' upbringing and allows him to be adopted by Pharaoh's daughter, right? She gives up that control. Better than his death, right? But it wasn't just that. There's this element of trusting God and this element of trusting that, hey, whatever God's going to do, this is a child that is special, that's unique, that God's going to use. And so even something as like, hey, you know what? He's gone, but he's going to get the best schooling that exists in that era, in that place, right? He's going to be kind of the cream of the crop. And God actually uses some of that, some of those leadership skills and things that he learns as he leads God's people many years later. But she relinquishes control and really allows Moses to be adopted. And interestingly, when you look through the story, her faith provided the means by which God used Moses to deliver God's people from slavery. So 80 years later, Moses leads them out of Egypt and out of slavery. And all because Jochebed had faith that God would do what she couldn't. God was going to protect in ways that she couldn't. She did what she, you know, what she was called to, what she felt like, hey, she was supposed to. But ultimately, God was his great protector. God was Moses' great protector, not just her. And that leads us to our second person. There's another person that we see in verse 4, and that is this baby, Moses' sister. Now, we know from other places she's referred to as Miriam. I guess it's possibly a second sister, but it seems extremely unlikely that this was not referring directly to Miriam. That's the only one mentioned by name. We don't see multiple sisters anywhere. So the assumption is that this is referring to Miriam, again, who is mentioned multiple times throughout the Exodus and the wandering in the wilderness accounts. And if you think about Miriam, she did something. Look at verse 4. It says that she, what? She stood at a distance and watched. So Jochebed basically puts her on, if you say, guard duty. But she puts her there to see what's going to happen to Moses. And very likely this means that Miriam is pretty young. She's not at home taking care of a home. And she's not out as working as slave labor, so she's probably somewhere between 5 and very likely at most about 12. Somewhere between 5 and 12 years of age, she has a very important job. Watch your brother and see what happens. And you know what? She does. She cares for her brother. So if you have siblings, care for them, right? There you go. But she does. She cares for him. She watches. And then you notice in verse 7, she spoke at the right time with a solution. We'll get to the rest of the story in a minute, but she comes up with a solution that Miriam comes to Pharaoh's daughter once she finds baby Moses and says, "Shall I call for you a nurse from the Hebrew women to nurse this child for you?" We don't know where this plan comes from. We don't know if this was always the plan. I think it's very unlikely that they believed Moses is going to get found by an Egyptian princess, right? That seems very unlikely in this scenario as to, hey, let's talk through this in case this happens. So whatever the talk was, whether this was a specific plan for them to bring Jochebed back into the situation, or if this is the quick thinking of a young girl, and some of you, they're like, oh, a child can't do that. Some of you know some of the kids you've had, and the quick thinking, the quick wit, the planning, the maybe you would say conniving that they can come up with on the spot, right? So not out of the realm of possibility that a 10-year-old could come up with this plan pretty quickly if and truly that's how it happened. But whatever it is, she comes has this plan. Maybe God specifically put it into her mind, right? God can do that. Again, we don't know. But she speaks at the right time and has a solution to the princess's problem. Hey, there's this baby. I need somebody to take care of him. I need somebody to nurse him. He's still at nursing age. And Miriam, this young girl, has the wherewithal, the guts, the courage to not only watch baby Moses, to follow wherever that thing goes, but to speak to somebody who had a

she's traveled and she's taking this bath. And what's interesting is that this likely is does not seem like it's super close to where the palace would have been, because where Goshen was a little bit removed from where the Egyptian palace was. Now, maybe Jochebed has taken Moses and put him closer to that. I guess that's possible. It seems very unlikely. Who knows? We're not there. But it does seem probably much more likely that Pharaoh's daughter has made a travel of a distance as she's taking this bath. Maybe she wants privacy, right? Maybe she wants there not to be a ton of people around as she's bathing in this river. Whatever it is and whatever's going on, as she's out taking this bath and has very likely traveled some distance from home, she sees, hears, whatever, this cry or this basket. And whether it's because Moses was crying that she recognized the basket, something different caught her eyes in the reeds, whatever. When she sees this baby, she does something in verse 6. And what is it? She defies her father's orders. She defies her father's orders. She opened it. She saw the baby crying and she threw him in the river like she was supposed to, right? No, she had pity on him. She had great pity. She had caring compassion to the point where she was willing to defy her own father, the king's decree. She knows he's a Hebrew, right? But she has pity on this crying baby and doesn't drown him. And then we see her other compassion as she adopts a quote-unquote helpless child as her own. She adopts Moses and takes him into the palace and gives him the best life that was possible for that time. And again, without her doing this, Moses again is going to be as good as dead. So her compassion was something that God used. She's not a Yahweh believer. She's not a God believer. She worshiped the gods of Egypt. But God still worked through her to not only preserve his people, but to deliver his people, right? So God is working behind the scenes there. And she was the means by which God protected and delivered Moses, the person who would protect and deliver God's people. Now, as we come to this, I want to point out real quick that there's a ton of gospel connections in this, right? There's parallels between Jesus and Moses. They're both hunted down by kings. They both deliver people from slavery. Moses, that physical slavery of Egypt. Jesus, the slavery of sin and the slavery of death. In the midst of both of their stories, we see pictures of people that God uses to fulfill his prophecies and plans. And they're not people that we would just readily think of or readily be aware of. It's really people who are maybe faithful. Some of them are faithful, maybe not Pharaoh's daughter so much, but she does have that pity and compassion. But it's people who are faithful. And faithfulness is an incredible characteristic. Incredible characteristic. Truck drivers are faithful, right? They faithfully bring things to the store. You go to the grocery store, you get food, you don't think twice about it. If all truckers cease to work, you're not getting anything that from grocery store. But they faithfully come and bring stuff so we can eat. And just like that, that faithfulness, that day in, day out, that is what God calls us to, faithfulness. Not be truck drivers necessarily. And if you are a truck driver, thank you. And if you are, be the best truck driver you can possibly be to the glory of God and fulfill the purpose and mission that God's given you on earth. But you see, God saves. God uses faithful people to be the tools that he uses to save others. God saved Moses. God saves us by grace. It's something that's not earned. It's freely given. And so we see there's a ton of gospel parallels, especially if you really start to dive into it, between Jesus and Moses and how really this is kind of a foreshadowing of what was to come. And so as we move to a couple application questions, looking at these three women that God used, people that, again, aren't people that you're necessarily going to think of all the time. Jochebed, Miriam, and Pharaoh's daughter. You have a very wide gamut of people, a very wide gamut of belief. You have different ethnicities. You have different belief systems. And so it's not that they're all equally right or equally valid. It's just that God can and does use people from all walks of life to fulfill what he is doing. So number one, first and foremost, do we trust God? We trust that God is truly at work when we don't understand what he's doing. You look at Jochebed and her husband Amram, and you're like, wait a second. God's told us to, or

0: or Pharaoh's told us to do this. What do we do? How do we circumvent what is definitely wrong? And yet, when you look at this, Moses being put in the bulrushes and some of that, God uses this to prepare him for his main mission, and not only delivering God's people, but leading them through the wilderness. Like God prepared Moses uniquely because of what they experienced here, because of this Nile River boat incident, that God was using that. Now, nobody had a clue that God was going to do that. Nobody had a clue. They're just looking, how do we do the right thing and preserve life? And yet, when they didn't understand what God was doing, he was still at work. So my friends, do we trust God even when we don't understand what is going on and what he's doing? And that is easier said than done. Trust me, I have been in that position many times. God, what are you doing? God, I don't like this. God, I really want you to switch this. And yet there is an element of faith, an element of trust that God is always at work, even if we don't understand or see what he's doing. Number two, do we trust God and his plan for our children and our families? Are we more likely to trust our own plan or God's plan? Are we open to God using our children, our families, in ways that we may not necessarily want, but the ways that are going to be best? God wants to move one of them halfway across the world. Are you going to resist that? Are you going to fight that? Or are you like, you know what? Godspeed, I'm going to miss you. We'll FaceTime. We'll come visit you. But if that's where God wants you, that's where I want you. Or to be like, hey, that's too far. You don't want to go there. Well, it's not too far if that's where God's leading, right? So do we trust God and his plan for our children and families? Number three, where in your life do you struggle to faithfully have courage when times are tough? Think about the courage of Miriam, even as a young lady. But where are we silent when we should speak? Where do we not have courage in the way that we should? Where do we struggle to have courage? And then second, related to that, is where do we struggle to show godly compassion? What are some ways that you showed godly compassion to others in your life this week? True godly compassion. Did we? I hope so. But how do you show that? How are you showing godly compassion to others? Hopefully it's more than like, well, I saw somebody that was begging for money, so I gave them a dollar. That might be exactly what God led you to do. And if so, fantastic, do it. But is that true compassion? And so what kind of compassion do we have, and how are we showing that? And then next is, how will your faith in God demonstrate itself through your words and actions this week, right? How will your faith in God show itself? You look at Jochebed's faith, it showed itself. Miriam's faith, it showed itself. Even Pharaoh's daughter showed pity and compassion on a helpless child. So how will your faith in God be demonstrated through your words and your actions this week, specifically in ways that it wasn't last week? So I want you to think about that. Where do you need to show more courage? Where do you need to show more compassion? And where do you need to show faith? When we look at these women, again, they're not people that are going to jump off the pages of scripture as being great heroes of the faith, and yet God used them mightily because they were faithful. So my friends, as you go in the grace and admonition of Jesus, live faithful lives. God bless.
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lift up the name of Jesus. Come on, can you lift a hand toward heaven right now? Can we sing that? You know, the Bible says that we will be known by the words of our testimony. What is your testimony this morning? Mine is, I sought the Lord, and he heard, and he answered. Come on, church. Can we

honor you in this house. Lord, we thank you for this day, for this is a day, Lord, that you have made. We rejoice and we are very much glad in it. We thank you, Lord, for your spirit that's in this room. We thank you, Lord, for your presence that has invited us. And Lord, the table that you have prepared before us today, God, and we've come here today because we accept that invitation. Lord, you have a word for your church. You have a word for your people today. And Father, may we allow our hearts and our minds and our spirits to be set upon you. All things about you. Speak to us, Lord. We honor you in Christ's name. And the church says, amen, amen. Are you glad to be in the house of God? Come on. Amen. You look good this morning. Give a high five to your neighbor. Say, you look good. All right, go to your second choice. Give them a high five and say, not as good as the first. All right, you can be seated. It's good to be in God's house. Amen? Oh, my goodness. Hey, who is happy that it's, like, warm outside? How about it? Yes, yes. Listen, hey. Listen. Happy Mother's Day. Happy Mom's Day. We honor all of our moms. Listen, we honor our living. We honor those who have passed on before us. Expectant moms, we honor you. Listen, spiritual moms, thank you. And all moms, we just say, welcome to church. And happy Mother's Day, and we hope you enjoy yourself. I think we've got a little something special for you as you walk out this morning. And we want to make sure you get that in your hands. And if you like it, it's all because of me. If you don't like it, it's all because of Dallas. Dawn, I took you off the hook. There we go. Anyways. Listen. So I got a text this morning, and somebody challenged me, right? I got a text this morning, and it was somebody, unfortunately, was feeling ill, and I wasn't able to be in church, and they were like, Pastor always has some type of corny joke or really bad mom joke on Mother's Day. And I was going, oh my gosh, I don't have anything. Like, I gotta step up my game. You know what I'm saying? Until I came on one. Are y'all ready for it? There is no spiritual emphasis whatsoever on this, just so you know. Okay, what did the mom tomato say to the son tomato? Catch up. If you're watching online, you owe me. All right. Anyway, some of you are like, I don't get it. You'll catch up. All right, there you go. We are going to jump right into our sermon series that we've been talking about for the last several weeks. In fact, I think we're on week 5 of this, and it's very fitting today, and I'll get into that part in just a moment. But how many of you know that we are on a spiritual journey? Amen. And that's what we've been speaking on in regards to forward in faith. And the verse that we have used each week to unpack this sermon series comes out of Ephesians chapter 4, verse 13. And this is what God's word says. This will continue until we all come to such unity in our faith and knowledge of God's Son that we will be mature. Now, understand, that is a process, right? Salvation is not the end of your spiritual journey. Let me say that one more time. Salvation is not the end of your spiritual journey, but rather it is the beginning, and God is wanting to do more in your life. It says, faith and knowledge of God's Son, that we will be mature in the Lord, measuring up to the full and complete standard of Christ. So this is God's goal for all of us, that no matter where we might be right now, or no matter where we have started, that while we are on this journey, that you and I would experience a maturity so that ultimately we will experience the full and complete measure of Christ. And today in part 5 of our message, I said this just a moment ago, I find it very fitting for Mother's Day, because here's what I know, and this is what we get from the scriptures, that there is more for your family. There's so much more for your family. And I want to be very clear on this. We know that there is an enemy, and we see within the scriptures where he loves to what? Steal, kill, and to destroy.
And there's definitely a strong strategic attack on families. And so I really feel that this morning it's very important for you and I to lean in here. Because when we look at families, let me help you out. We think constantly about it. The majority of your days, majority of your time, it's revolving around some type of a thought toward your family. You go to work. We've got the weather. We've got finances. We've got all of these different things. But what our primary thoughts often go toward are simply this, our family. Family is a thing that you and I think on the most. A lot of our conversations revolve around them. So that's why it's a massive, massive topic. So I have a few thoughts and a few things about families that I want to go over with you. The first one would be simply this. Families come in all shapes and sizes. Think about that for a moment. And honestly, watch this. It's a beautiful thing. None of us really get to choose the family that we grow up in, or that maybe you're growing up in right now. For instance, there is the traditional family. The traditional family tells us, the traditional home says there's two parents within the family. Some of you have been a part of a blended family. My family is a blended family. And oh, by the way, that's a beautiful thing. When God's people can come together like that, right? How about single parent families? Beautiful. Adopted parent families. Come on. Again, beautiful. And here we go. All my grandparents. Do I have any grandparents in here today? Come on. Hey, I am now in the role as a grandparent. All right? Not like just now, but it's been a little while, but I'm still trying to get used to being like a grandparent. You follow me? And but you know, one of the greatest things about grandparents is this. How about this? You can drop them off and they watch them for you. Come on. Right? Another thing as being a grandparent, and this is my own personal experience, I absolutely love spoiling her. Right? The boys look at me, they're like, oh, we didn't get that. You're not as hard on her as, well, because she's the most important person of the family now. All right? Okay, maybe I better stop. No matter how you have grown up or grew up, what your family may have looked like, there's a promise of this, and that is simply God has more for it. So again, this is a really large topic today. Secondly, the second thing I would like to point out to you is this, we all have multiple roles in the family. None of us play one role within the family. All of us, we have this role of you're either a son or your daughter, right? You're a sister, you're a brother, you're a cousin. Here's what I learned about on the shore. Don't talk to somebody about somebody. They're a cousin somewhere along down the line. And they will sell you out in a quick second. Anyways, all right. How about this? How about, you know, you got your aunt and uncle, right? Husband, wife, parent. We already talked a lot about grandparents. But here's the thought. You and I, we all have this multiple role in the family. For me, I'm a son. I'm also a brother. I'm a cousin. I'm an uncle. I was at an uncle at a very young age. My mom and dad had me like late in life, right? And so my siblings were much older than me. And so I was like 9 years old and I became an uncle. I thought that was quite interesting, okay? I'm a husband to the most beautiful wife and mother in the room. Sorry, don't hate, all right? But most importantly, as you already know, I'm also a Pop K. Okay, that's what she calls me as a grandparent. Now, think for a moment about your grid, what the family life looks for you all, because we all have multiple roles. And this is so very much important because sometimes I think we don't realize that with all the roles also comes a great expectation and responsibility. You know, we're all living in the dynamic of family 24 hours a day, 7 days a week. And a lot of times during those roles, we're playing them in multiple ways. But the truth is, there is still yet more that God wants to do in your family. The third thing would be this.
There's no such thing as a perfect family. No such thing, right? No way, no shape, no form can anyone claim that they are part of the perfect family. Now, here's for instance for us. We have, right now we have two boys in the house, right? And our schedule is, especially this time of the year, is slam-packed. Actually, it's been since like the fall when school went in with all multiple sports and all these different activities. You know, we wake up and it's like we're at a ball field. You know, we're at a basketball court. We're at a soccer field. We're at a football field. We're somewhere in all of this. You know, we're looking at one another. I'm looking at in my phone, looking at the calendar. Who's doing what today and where? And how am I going to get everybody in all these places when, well, it's just us, you know? And you guys might be in that same situation. There's so many different things that we have got going on. Could you imagine, right, for us? We have a teen who is 15 years old, and then we got a preteen who is 12 years old. Do you know how much attitude is in our home? Like, just for even saying this, when church is over, I'm going to have to escape away because there'll be attitude flexed toward me, okay? But so much attitude, right? And so what am I saying? We don't live in the perfect family. Let me ask you this. Has anyone ever had a parent fail? This is your participation. I need you here. Anyone ever failed as a parent? Okay, great. All right. Anyone ever misplaced a child? Yeah. Some of y'all need to go to the altar. You're laughing and you're going inwardly. That's me. I definitely did this. Here we go. Has anybody ever overreacted at a sporting event? Okay. Still do. Did yesterday, and it was only T-ball. All right, never mind. I'm kidding. I behaved there. All right, too many of you are on there, so I got to be good. How about this? Has anybody ever bribed their child? Oh, come on. Come on, y'all are, what's wrong with us, right? We're all just trying to figure this thing out. Why? Because there simply doesn't seem to be a manual to it. You know, I'm going to give you some transparency here. My 15-year-old, I'm going to give you two stories. Sorry, buddy. I'm going to give you two stories, and they all revolve around him, and they all revolve around water slides, okay? And so we were at a young age, we were at a water park, me and Andrea and him and I think that was it. I don't know. But anyway, so we were at this water park, and I think he was like 2 years old, right? And we came upon this water slide that I was like, oh, yeah, he can handle that. Not a problem. Now, he's a little taller than he's supposed to have been. You know what I'm saying? So I was able to squeeze him in line and get him up there. And it wasn't like a two-person deal. It was you set him on there, and you just let him go, right? And I was like, you know, the people at the top of the slide are looking at me, and I'm like, he's good. He'll be just fine. Look, he makes the requirement, no worries. I put him on the tube. He holds on to it. He's looking at me with complete confidence in Dad. I give him a little shove. He goes down and wham, this side, wham, this side, wham, this side, wham, this side, wham. Mom sees it. She didn't know that it was, and she's like looking at me with like fear, like, flames coming out. And he comes out, he's all banged up, and I got in trouble while we were on vacation, and it was a bad deal. I thought I would have learned my lesson. So a few years later, we decided to go, we were at this hotel, and it had a resort, and it had a water slide, right? Again, he's tall, right? For his age, he's tall. So I'm like, oh, he's definitely got this one. I am not getting in trouble over this one, right? And so I'm like, go ahead, buddy. You're good. He climbs up the big tower. He gets up there. He gets, all these other kids are coming down. They got life preservers on. You know what I'm talking about? They got like life jackets on. Okay. And he's looking at him. I'm like, you're fine. You're good. And I send him on up. I said, I'll be down at the bottom. But I wasn't in the pool. I didn't want to get wet. All right. It was one of those moments. You know what I'm talking about? And so I'm sitting on the side. And he goes up there, and he comes down, and no problem.
no problem whatsoever until he hits the bottom. It was much deeper than what we thought. You follow me? And he goes down. He comes up. He goes down. He comes up. The lifeguard dives in, fully dressed, picks my kid up, sits and just stares at me. And I was like, he had this the whole time. You know, Andrea goes, we can't go back because now I'm embarrassed. All right? There's no perfect family. There's no perfect parents. But here's the promise of God. There's still more for your family. In fact, Ephesians chapter 3, verse 20 says this, now to him, that's Jesus, who is able to do immeasurably more, that's surpassing abundance, right? Than all we ask or imagine according to his power that is at work within us. To him be glory in the church and in Christ Jesus throughout all generations forever and ever. Amen. This is a big topic today. But as a church, here's what I want you to understand. We are committed like never before to stand alongside of you as a family, to serve you as family, and simply as we're talking about, to believe that God has more for your family. In fact, one way to characterize the entire Bible would be to actually call the Bible a family book. Genesis, all the way through Revelation. This book is a family book. And that is why the devil wants to come so heavily against family. Why? Because it's a big deal to God. And what I want to do is I want to walk you through and show you clearly in Scripture how big of a deal this is. And honestly, why the power of God is needed in every area of the family. I mean, it all started simply in creation. In fact, we see the words of Jesus in Matthew chapter 19, starting at verse 4. He says, haven't you read, he replied, that at the beginning the Creator, God, made them male and female and said, for this reason, as a man will leave his father and mother and be united to his wife, and the two will become one flesh. This is a major, major verse for you and I. Again, we see in Genesis 1 and we see in Genesis 2 that story where Jesus just reaffirmed it in Matthew. And there's a few things that I wanted to highlight with you for a few moments. And that is this, God created them what? Male and female. A great way to think about God is he's not exclusive. He's very much though specific. That everything God does, listen to me, he has a reason for it. And when we live them out the way God created it, you get to experience his best. You get to experience all that he has intended for your life. The Bible said he created them male and female. And then something beautiful happens. It said that the two became one flesh. And what that actually is this. Listen, the very first family was formed. Long before government and before nation and even before the church, the first institute that God created was family. Can I tell you today? That is powerful. And again, God is not exclusive. He's specific. So we need to seek ourselves. What is God up to? Why would this be so important for God? Why would this be early on in the story? Why would he do this? This is actually the thought throughout the entire Bible. Why did God create the family? Genesis 2 says he created simply because family was created for companionship. He said that it was not good for man to be alone. That's why a loving God who saw that as he created us uniquely male and female, that he would understand that we would be best when we were in companionship, that there's power in companionship. Ephesians 5, we can read that family models our relationship with God, that you and I as parents, it's almost hard to put in words how much you love your kids. I mean, when you were in the delivery room,
for the very first moments when you held that newborn, that is hard to explain. That simply is the closest we can get to know how much God loves us. In fact, he loved us so much that the Bible records to us and tells us that he sent his only son. We read about his love. Every dynamic of the family is a model for God's love and God's family. The psalmist wrote in Psalm 78 that families pass faith from generation to generation. In other words, God has a very specific reason. It's because it's so powerful that the devil himself immediately stepped in the very early story of creation. And what did he do? He brought division amongst man and woman and God. Remember the whole fruit situation? But what's very interesting is when sin came in, it immediately broke our relationship with God. And then the next target was what? The family. Which again tells us how powerful family is to God. So powerful that the devil himself immediately, and he still does, targets the family. Marriage was attacked in the first story. Sibling relationships was attacked in the first story. Brokenness, murder entered humanity. But our God is a loving God. And this is something for us to celebrate right now. That he refused to leave us in that brokenness. And where there was no way, come on somebody. He made a way. And we begin to see God's plan take shape. Now that is what's really cool about God's plan. He could have done it any way. God could have chosen any vehicle for a rescue plan. But guess what he does? He chose a family to be the way that he would bless families. That God is very much intentional, and he's absolutely amazing. We read a little bit further in the early stories in Genesis of Abraham and Sarah, where they come together, a couple struggling with infertility, that there was no way, but yet God made a way. And he gave a promise, the promise saying that your offspring will be greater than the stars in the sky. And that promise has come true. In fact, that lineage is all the way from Abraham and Sarah, goes all the way to Christ himself. And that family was full of, are you ready? Liars, prostitutes, and yet kings. But all along the way, God was faithful. He was faithful. So through that family, he could bring Jesus Christ to this planet Earth so that you and I could experience Christ's redemption. And after some 2,000 years after Abraham, Jesus was born. How? Into a family. Again, God could have chosen any way. But we read where Jesus was born to a woman, into a family, into a traditional home, modeling what love looks like. Devotion. What a beautiful picture. And of course, we know that at the age of 33, Jesus went to the cross. The cross that represented death and hopelessness. But yet through his blood, the power of sin was broken forever off of our lives. And watch this, off of our families. It was encouraging. 50 days later, the power of the Holy Spirit came. So that why? You and I can experience the Ephesians 3:20 immeasurably more. Why? Because God lives inside of every one of us. That yes, we are still in a place of a broken world and we still experience pain. But can I tell you today, you have the victory in Jesus Christ.
and you have the power of the Holy Spirit, not only over your life, but also over your families. The Bible promises to us that you and I, we are more than conquerors. It is powerful. So now we are the family of God. This is your family. CBTB, this is your family. And here's what I say again and again and again, and I proclaim it over my family every day. Devil, get your hands off. We are blood bought. We have been redeemed. The sin has been forgiven. And you have no stronghold over my family. C.S. Lewis said this: you can't go back and change the beginning, but you can start where you are and change the ending. Can I say that's what we're going to do as a church? Four decisions that you and I can make moving forward. Four mandates so that every family can experience the best that God has. Number one would be this: we are a God-first family. Listen to the words in Joshua chapter 24, verse 15. It says, "But if serving the Lord seems undesirable to you, then choose for yourself this day whom you will serve, whether the gods your ancestors served beyond the Euphrates or the gods of the Amorites in whose land you are living." But here you go. Are you ready? "But as for me and my household, we will" what? "We will serve the Lord." But for me and my household, we will serve the Lord. You know what? That's what some families need to do today. It's not so much as this is what we believe. No, it's making a declaration that no matter what culture, this world, this society that we are living in is trying to teach and to indoctrinate into our children, indoctrinate through different through our educational systems and social media and everything coming against, we will serve the Lord. No matter what that looks like, we will serve the Lord. In the most unpopular moments, we're going to still choose to what? Serve the Lord. No matter what influences are trying to speak into us, we will what? Serve the Lord. No matter how much deception is going to try to come in and tear the family away from this book, no. We are making the choice and the decision that as for me and my house, we will serve the Lord. Putting God first, our priorities, our attitudes, our relationship, every area of our lives, we are going to be a God-first family. And as I said a few minutes ago, we celebrate moms today, and we honor them. And I thank God for moms. In fact, if my mom's watching, happy Mother's Day. I'll call you later. You know. I thank God for moms who have chosen. Listen to me. I thank God right now, because there's some moms in here. If it weren't for you, your kids would not be in church. There are some moms in this room right now, some of you watching online right now. If it weren't for you, I thank you for taking the stand. I thank you for making the choice and not wavering one moment. I'm going to speak to dads, though. Are you ready, dads? Your role in the family is critical. There's a stat that says this. If a dad is actively engaged in loving God and serving Christ, their kids are 70% more likely to follow in their faith. But without the dad, it goes down to 2 to 3%. Thank you to all you fathers. Listen. One more group that is massively impacting is grandparents. That stat actually goes up to 80% if the grandparents are God-fearing, God-first people.
people. Here's what I know. The younger generation is hungry. They know this world does not work, and they're looking for examples. Are you being that example? Second thing, second mandate would be this. We are an intentionally formed family. Ephesians chapter 5, 15 through 16 says this. Be very careful then how you live, not as unwise, but as wise, making the most of every opportunity because the days are evil. And honestly, the core thought of this entire message is, yes, there is no perfect family, but yet we can all be very much intentional with our family. Why? Because God has more. He's got more. And I want to share with you four different ways that you and I can be intentional. You ready? Time. Give some time to your family. Stop pushing it. And I'm not talking about they're sitting on one end of the couch and you're sitting on the other and you're death scrolling. I'm talking about give some real time. It's amazing what can happen when you invest time into people. It shows several things. You love them and you care about them. Show some time. You know, the other day, our youngest, Caden, he came to me. He's like, Dad, let's go outside and play catch. And I was probably death scrolling. You know what I mean? Just looking at videos or looking at y'all's life for some reason. And I was like, yeah, man, in a minute. And I was there. He come back. Dad, it's been like, he's very, very precise. Dad, it's been exactly 60 seconds. Let's go out and play catch. In a minute. And can I tell you what happened? It's like the Holy Spirit hit me and said, get up off your rear end, go get your glove and go outside and give that boy some time. As y'all know, I'm very transparent. I'll tell you my failures in a quick second. Give time. It's so valuable. Watch this, talk. That's huge. Talk. Has anybody ever had teenagers? You know how hard that one is? Like, how was your day? It's fine. Can you tell me about it? It's the same as it is every day. Could you tell me how your everyday is? Because I have no idea, apparently. You know what I mean? Talk. Here's a great topic. Talk about Jesus. Talk about the Bible. Talk about what we talked about today. Talk about what was in your scriptures, in your devotion. Talk. Sit down and have conversation. It's amazing. Watch this. How about this one? Traditions. Some traditions are made to be broken, but others are also made to be created. Have some traditions within your family. Quality time within your family. And here's a huge one. Are you ready? Testimony. Talk to your kids about God. Talk to your family members about God. Talk to your spouse about God. Talk to your nieces and nephews about God. Talk with your grandparents, your grandkids about God. See what happens in those moments. See how God speaks to you in those moments. Our third mandate would be this, though. We are a grace-filled family. Grace for ourselves, grace for one another. Listen, grace is very difficult without this verse, and I'm going to give it to you. Matthew chapter 10, verse 8, it says this, freely you have received, freely give. That's powerful. How can I have grace in that situation when there's family tensions all around? Okay, I get that. But here's what I know. When you and I allow room for the grace of God to work, I'm going to repeat this entire thing here because some of you, I believe that God is speaking. You need to hear this. When we allow for the grace of God to work in those situations, we are allowing the Holy Spirit to come in those moments that are full of friction and bring the oil. And that's when healing takes place and restoration begins to take shape.
when we show grace, it got quiet in here. When we show grace to each other, we're inviting God to get involved. Here's the deal. But it's going to require you to demonstrate courage and humility. So how do we get this grace thing going? You're not going to like the answer. You go first. You be the person. You be the one that God allows. Send the text. Have the phone call. Do the apology. Go first. Why am I saying this? Because God has more for your family. And your opinion and your emotion, get beyond that. Move beyond that. God wants to do more in your life. And if we allow strife and heartache and disappointment and jealousy to continue to build up, you're just separating yourself from all that God has for you. You want what? The immeasurably more. Be that individual. And here's the last one. We are to be help me out here. My mind just went blank. Exactly what you said. Focused family. Generationally focused family. Praise God. I got that one. No, you did. Thank you. Think about this for a moment. Think about this for a moment, right? The legacy that our lives can have, not just in this moment, but they are to be generations to come. And so I want to use a passage out of Galatians chapter 6, and I want to apply this to your family today. Listen, let us not become weary in doing good, for at the proper time we will reap a harvest if we do not what? Give up. Come on, don't give up. You're doing better than you think you are.

devil, get your hands off of my family, because we stand firmly on the word of God. We break division, we break addiction, we break abandonment, we break strife, and we declare blessing, healing, restoration, and victory in the name of Jesus. God has more for your family. I want you to stand with me this morning. God has absolutely more for your family. Too many times I hear the thoughts or the conversations of, well, we've got a family break, we've got division in the family, we've got people upset in the family, we've got all these different things going on. Can I tell you, that was never God's intention for the family. It was the first institute that he created, the family. How powerful is that today? God purposely put you in the lives of those that you're connected with in your family. And it's for a reason. And the moment we allow this division to happen and these heartaches and these tribulation moments to happen, we're, you know what we're saying? We're taking control. We're saying, God, you can't fix this. You can't do this. So I'm gonna take control. No, release that. Some of you in this room, you need to release some things. You've been wanting the things of God to work out in your life, and you've been going, I don't understand why. Well, maybe because you've got some problems with the family. And don't sit there and begin to point your finger toward everyone else. No, do that self-inventory right now and go, God, I have a role in this too. Forgive me. Help me to forgive those. Help me to extend that grace, because here's what I want. I want immeasurably more for my family. I want immeasurably more. I want it more for my spouse, my kids, my parents, my cousins, the weird uncle. I want the immeasurably more. And can I tell you, church, you can have that. And yeah, we're celebrating moms. And here's what I know about moms. You know what they want? They want their family. They want their family. And God can do the healing in this room right now. You know, we talked about this grace, this amazing grace, freely he gives to us. I guess the question that I would have for you today is, have you received that grace? Have you received that grace? The grace as to why Jesus went to the cross? To what? Pay the price that you could never afford to pay. So that why? You could be a part of the family. The Bible tells us that for God so loved the world, that he gave his only begotten Son, that whosoever would believe in him shall not what? Perish, but have everlasting life. So the why? You can be part of the family. There might be some of you in this room today, and you're like, Pastor, I like what you've spoken on, and I want that. Well, let me help you out. That grace is only received when you accept Jesus Christ. So if you would, bow your heads and close your eyes with me in this building. If you're here this morning, you do not receive that grace that has been freely given, today is the day. I mean, I can't think of a better way. If you're here with mom, the greatest thing that you could do for her would be accepting Jesus Christ. If you're in this room today and you've not accepted him, or maybe you're in this room and you have before, but yet you're struggling and you've ran some distance away, like the prodigal son, maybe. I know this, the Father is welcoming you right now with open arms.

0: Bible says that if we will confess with our mouth and believe with our heart, we can be saved. So my question to you this morning would be, if that is you, if you're here today and you want to say yes to Jesus, or if you're here in this room today and you realize there's a moment or there's a need for a rededication, all I'm going to ask you to do is just slip up your hand. Praise God. Praise God. Thank you, Lord. Thank you. Thank you, Lord. Thank you, Jesus. Thank you, Jesus. You can put that hand right back down. Church, I want us to pray this prayer. And those of you this morning that you said yes to Jesus, those of you that say yes to, I need to rededicate my life to him today, I want you to pray this prayer with us also. Lord Jesus, I come before you today, and I ask you to forgive me my sins. I recognize I need you as my Savior. And so today, I ask you to come into my heart, to lead my life, and help me to fulfill the purpose, the plan, and the will that you have for my life. In Jesus' name I pray. Amen. Amen. Come on, can you celebrate that moment? Amen. Amen. There is nothing like that. Here's what I say to that. Welcome to the family. We're very dysfunctional. We're very dysfunctional, but we love Jesus. And we're believing for healing. We're believing for victory. We're believing for restoration. And if this morning you believe that for your family, will you stretch a hand toward heaven right now as I pray? Father, I thank you today. I thank you for every family that's represented in this room. I thank you for those of who made the decision this morning to enter into the family. Sons and daughters who have now been adopted into the family. We celebrate that today, Lord. But God, you see every family here. And Lord, we need you. There's some unforgiveness in this room. There's some division, there's some strife within the family. Lord, allow your Holy Spirit to come in and begin to mend those families. Bring healing into those families, God, we ask. Lord, some in here think that their role in the family is nothing of importance. Let them know, Lord God, that they are a son and a daughter of the Most High. You have a specific calling upon their lives. Your Spirit lives in them and will move through them. So God, we are all so very much important in this dynamic of the family. So Father, bless every family, touch every life, bless every mom that's represented in this room. Father, we honor you today. We celebrate you and we thank you. So as we leave this place, let the words of our mouth and the meditation of our heart be acceptable in your sight. Oh Lord, our strength and our Redeemer. In Jesus' name we pray. And the church says, amen. We love you. Happy Mother's Day. Have a great Sunday.
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0: And happy Mother's Day to all of you who are mothers, to all of you who might be a mother someday, and to all of you who have a mother. Happy Mother's Day. Thank you for being here. We welcome all of you who are here live in person this morning. We also welcome those who are listening on the radio or watching on their computers. We thank you for sharing this time together, this time of praise and worship. We've got a couple things to do before we get started this morning. A lot of people have asked about these baby bottles that are lined up along the altar rail here. And I've had all kinds of really good ideas about what we could do with them. One person said we should go next door and get some of those black tennis balls that are on the bottoms of the chair legs and bring them over here and see if we can knock the bottles down. Pass them out to the congregation. If we do that, let me tell you that I'm going to go stand in the back with the ushers instead of up here. Somebody else suggested we could take these wicker baskets that we have set up for special offerings and use them like frisbees and see how many bottles we get knock over. In reality, the bottles are here as part of a fundraising effort for an organization known as the Eastern Shore Pregnancy Center. The Eastern Shore Pregnancy Center is a Christian organization that believes that all life is a gift from God and that all life is created in the image of God. And as a way of living out that belief, they have committed themselves to helping teenagers who are pregnant and unmarried to carry their babies to term and to raise them with sufficient resources. And they make no apologies about being Christian. Therefore, they accept no government funding because they wouldn't be allowed to do that otherwise. And so this is their major fundraiser. They send these empty baby bottles to churches all over and ask that people take, on Mother's Day, take a bottle home with you. And then each night, drop your leftover change in the bottle. And on Father's Day, bring it back, and they'll be collected, and that's how they raise money for all the things that they do. They offer ultrasounds, they offer counseling and education. They have support groups for fathers and for mothers. They also provide diapers and baby furniture, all kinds of things. I have information here all about them that we'll leave on the table by the door there on the right. If you want to look over and see what they do and how they do it. But I would encourage you, if you're willing, take a bottle with you. If you fill it up, you don't have to wait until Father's Day to bring it back. You can bring it back, set it on the altar, and we'll have empty bottles replaced with full bottles. And then we'll gather them all up on Father's Day and send them where they need to go. By the way, somebody asked me, she said, I don't have a lot of change nowadays. Is it okay if I just put a $20 bill in it? I don't think that they will turn away a bottle with a $20 bill in it. As a matter of fact, on their literature here, it says you can even write a check and put in there. If you forget about it, and all of a sudden Father's Day comes around and say, oh, the baby bottle, you can stuff it full of anything that works for you. This being Mother's Day, we have some gifts that we would like to share with all of the ladies in church today. We have some of our youth that are going to help pass this out. We're going to have a gift, just a token of appreciation for your hard work as a mother, as a grandmother, as a great-grandmother, a somebody who's like a mother, as a stepmother, as a female. If my helpers would come forward, we're going to give these out right now. I read something on the internet about a teacher who was a first grade teacher who was teaching her kids how to spell by going through the alphabet and talking about what sound each letter makes and what word starts with each letter of the alphabet. And she got to the ends and she said, "What is it that starts with the letter M and picks things up?" And one little girl in the class said, "Oh, mother." Okay. Well, we appreciate. You know, it's always a struggle on Mother's Day. As a pastor, I want to recognize our mothers, and I want to thank God for mothers that pass faith along to us. But at the same time, I know that there are folks whose mother maybe passed away young. You can just set them under there. Who might have passed away young, they were not raised by their mother. There are folks at church that probably maybe didn't have the world's best mother, like we pretend that they're all the best mothers in the world, but on Mother's Day, remember, some didn't have that experience. That doesn't mean, I think, that we can't point to God as the perfect parent. That we can better understand the love of God as we remember our faithful and loving mothers. But we can also understand that God is even greater than an imperfect mother or even the perfect mother. So let's begin this morning with a prayer of thanksgiving. Heavenly Father, I thank you for your unlimited, unbounded love. I thank you for the way you care for us, provide for us, are there with us, and are there for us. I thank you that we can look to mothers as an example of your love, as a pointer to you and your perfect divine love. We pray this morning, Lord, that as we move through this Mother's Day service, we would not only honor mothers, but would be pointed to your great love made known to us most wonderfully in Jesus Christ, in whose name we pray. Amen. I try to pick hymns on Sunday that will match the theme of our service, match the scriptures we're reading, or match the sermon in some way. And so I looked through the hymnal this week, and do you know that there's not a single Mother's Day hymn? The closest we could get would be to sing Faith of Our Fathers and change the word to mother. And Jean already told me she doesn't like that song, so we're not going to do that. So I've picked a couple songs that I hope will be related close enough to honor the connection and to point us in the right direction. And the first hymn is For All the Saints Who From Their Labors Rest. That includes our good and faithful mothers. We're going to sing, if you're following the hymn, we're going to sing first verse, the second verse, and the last verse. If you're following along on the projection up on the wall, that should be correct already. So let's stand and sing praise for all of those who have gone before.

Amen. You may be seated. Our first scripture reading comes from Isaiah chapter 49, beginning at verse 14, and is spoken by the prophet Isaiah at a time when the people of Israel were struggling. They were being oppressed. They were under attack, and they needed desperately to hear a word that would remind them that God is still with them through it all. Isaiah hears the people saying, "The Lord has forsaken us. The Lord has forgotten us." And God responds by saying, "Can a mother forget the baby at her breast and have no compassion on the child she has born?" And of course the answer is, well, maybe she could. God's response is, "Though she may forget, I will not forget you. See, I have engraved you on the palm of my hands." Let's continue singing of God's love as we sing the old hymn, "Love Divine, All Loves Excel." And we'll sing verse 1 and verse 4.

second scripture reading is from Matthew chapter 20, verse 20. Then the mother of Zebedee's sons came to Jesus with her sons and, kneeling down, asked a favor of him. "What is it you want?" he asked. She said, "Grant that one of these two sons of mine may sit at your right and the other at your left in your kingdom." If you're following along in the bulletin, you see the items that are coming up next on our agenda. We're going to skip that. We need to keep moving ahead and make up some time this morning. So we're going to skip the creed and the song that comes after that and ask Richard Stinner to bring us a word from God through music. And while he's coming up to the microphone and getting ready, several people pointed out to me that is a bright pink shirt and tie you have on this morning. And indeed it is. I wore it on purpose because pink is Laura's favorite color. And this is Mother's Day, and she is my stepmother. So, happy Mother's Day, Laura. That I'm wearing this on her here.

Our third scripture reading this morning continues the story that we began in Matthew chapter 20. We left the story with the mother of James and John asking Jesus if her two sons could sit one on his right and one on his left. And so we pick the story back up now in verse 24, where it says that the 10 heard about this, the 10 being the rest of the disciples. When they heard about this, they were indignant with the two brothers. Jesus called them together and said, "You know that the rulers of the Gentiles lord it over them, and their high officials exercise authority over them. Not so with you. Instead, whoever wants to become great among you must be your servant, and whoever wants to be first must be your slave. Just as the Son of Man did not come to be served, but to serve, and to give his life as a ransom for many." We're going to talk about that in a little more detail here in a few moments. Right now, I'll remind you of the announcements that have been scrolling on the wall and that are printed in your bulletin. I'm going to say happy birthday today to Laurie Sterling. Happy birthday on the 12th to Glenn Evans and the 14th to Vicki Evans. That's convenient. And happy anniversary on the 14th to Tim and Pat Carson. This week is annual conference. That is the business meeting, the annual business meeting where all of the pastors and the lay members of our entire conference, that is all the Methodist churches on the eastern shore of Maryland and in Delaware, get together and make the big decisions about budgets and appointments of pastors and ministries. That will guide us for the coming year, and that will be happening Tuesday, Wednesday, and Thursday this week. And I would encourage you to pray for that entire event, for all that is happening, for all the decisions that will be made and the reports that will be shared. Will you please now join me in prayer? Heavenly Father, on this Mother's Day, we think of all the women who will be attending all the churches throughout our community. Services this morning where they will be offering special prayers, where they will be giving gifts. I even heard of one church that's having a special photo booth for Mother's Day. For whatever draws people to church this morning, Lord, I pray that what holds them here is love. Love from you, love for you, love according to your example for one another. We pray, Lord, for a fresh and new filling of love, for a fresh and new awareness of your love, for a fresh and new commitment to love others the way you have loved us. We pray, Lord, for our community, for our leaders right here in and around Crisfield, our mayor, our town council, our county council. We pray, Lord, for the leaders of our country and especially for our military here and abroad and families that are worried and waiting for them to return. We pray, Lord, for this church during this hour, Lord, for all of us who have gathered here in this sanctuary, we pray, Lord, that you would speak to us a word that would move us to serve you even more dearly than before. We ask these things in Jesus' name, and we pray together the prayer that Jesus taught us as we say, "Our Father, who art in heaven, hallowed be thy name. Thy kingdom come, thy will be done, on earth as it is in heaven.
our trespasses, as we forgive those who trespass against us. Lead us not into temptation, but deliver us from evil. For thine is the kingdom, the power, and the glory forever. Amen. Amen. At this time, we invite the ushers to come forward to receive God's guidance.

Heavenly Father, we thank you for all of the many blessings. Blessings that you have poured out so fully and so freely. We thank you for mothers, perfect and imperfect. We thank you for those who have been like a mother to us. We thank you for your nurturing and nourishing love. We pray that you would accept these offerings, Lord, that are brought to your storehouse, that you would bless them and use them to share that same love with others. In Jesus' name.

remember being in elementary school, or your kids or grandkids being in elementary school, and the teacher would sit up front with a picture book, right? And would turn the page and read the story. Turn the next page and read the story. Well, if you do remember that, that means you're old school. Now everything's digital. Maybe the kids will have their own iPads to follow along, or it'll be up on the whiteboard or up on projected. So I have a Mother's Day book to read to you, but I'm not going to stand here and turn the pages. The pictures are going to be on the wall, and they come real quick. I'm going to give Glenn's fingers a workout back there on the computer today. So the title of this book is, What is a Mother? Mothers, that's the first page. Mothers are teachers. Mothers are disciplinarians. Mothers are cleaning ladies. Mothers are gardeners and lawnmowers. Maybe it's more grammatically correct to say they're mowers of lawns. They're not the lawnmowers. The next page says most mothers understand that baking cookies is more important than washing windows. Mothers are nurses and doctors, psychologists and counselors, chauffeurs and coaches. Mothers are developers of personalities, molders of vocabularies, and shapers of attitudes. Mothers are soft voices saying, I love you. And mothers are a link to God. I like that. I like that story. Maybe I'll try to publish a children's book someday. Irma Bombeck, do you remember her, the comedian? She was great. She had a speech that she gave one time where she told about God as he was in the act of creating mothers. She says that on the day God created mothers, he had already worked a long and full day, and an angel came up to him while he was in process and said, Lord, you sure are spending a lot of time on this one. The Lord turned to the angel and said, have you read the specifications of this one? This model has to be completely washable, but not plastic. She has to have 180 moving parts, and all of them have to be replaceable. She has to have a kiss that will heal everything, from a broken leg to a broken heart. She has to have a lap that will disappear whenever she stands up. She has to be able to function on black coffee and leftovers, and she's supposed to have 6 pairs of hands. And the angel said, 6 pairs of hands? That's impossible. God responded by saying, it's not 6 pairs of hands that bother me. It's the 3 pairs of eyes that are going to be difficult. This model has to have 1 pair of eyes that will see through closed doors, so that whenever she says, what are you kids doing in there? She'll already know the answer. She has to have another pair of eyes in the back of her head where she can see all the things that they thought she would not be able to see. And another pair right in the front that can just look at a child who's made a mistake and still communicate love and understanding without even saying a word. The angel said, well, Lord, that's just too much. There's no way you can put all of that in one model. Why don't you just take a break for the day and you can resume your creating tomorrow? The Lord said, no, I can't do that. I'm too close to creating someone who is actually going to be very much like myself. I've already come up with a model who can heal herself when she's sick, who can feed a family of 6 on 1 pound of hamburger, and who can persuade a 9-year-old to take a bath.
the angel looked at the model of motherhood and said, I'm not sure, I think maybe she's too soft. And the Lord said, oh no, she's tough enough. You'd be surprised at how much this mother can take and how much she can do. Can she think? The angel asked him, and he responded, not only can she think, but she can reason and compromise and persuade. Then the angel reached over and touched her cheek. And he said, uh-oh, this one has a leak. The Lord said, that's not a leak, that's a tear. Well, what's a tear? Said the angel. The Lord said, well, it's for joy and it's for sadness. It's for sorrow and it's for disappointment and it's for pride. The angel looked at this model of motherhood and said, Lord, you are a genius. So I thought maybe today we could take the angel's notion in this story of mothers being the creative genius of God and apply that idea to this mother in the Bible that we read about just a few minutes ago. The Bible doesn't tell us what her name is. She said, it says that she was the wife of a man whose name was Zebedee. So we're going to refer to her today as Mrs. Zebedee, the mother of James and John. What we do know about her is that she was aware of the teaching of Jesus about the kingdom of God. She followed Jesus. Her son James and John were in that group of 12 who were the closest workers, the apostles. But she traveled with them. She knew about the kingdom. And she was also aware of the fact that her son James and John were especially close to Jesus. As a matter of fact, they were two-thirds of the inner circle made up of Peter and James and John. And so Mrs. Zebedee was hopeful. Let's assume that she was hopeful in all the right ways. That when Jesus formed his kingdom, her sons were going to have positions of responsibility and authority. Even though in this same chapter, earlier than the part we were reading, Jesus had told a story that might have disturbed her a little bit. The story was one about a landowner who went out to find laborers to work in his field. He went out early in the morning. He found some workers. He agreed to pay them a fair day's wage, and they started to work. Then at noon, the landowner saw that the job wasn't going to get done by the end of the day, so he went out and found some more workers, hired some more laborers, and they started working. And then, almost at the end of the day, he went out and found even some more workers still, and they started working. When the time came to pay them, at the end of the day, they all received the same wage. That story might have caused Mrs. Zebedee to wonder, will my sons really have this position of authority in the Lord's new kingdom? Is some newcomer going to come along to replace them? And so when the opportunity presented itself, she came to Jesus, and Matthew says she bowed down before him and made her request. She said, when you established your kingdom, Lord, I would request that you give my two sons a seat, a position of responsibility, that one would be at your right and one would be at your left. Now, traditionally, a sermon on this passage would be about the nature of servanthood, about Jesus serving us by giving his very life, about us serving him by doing the same. But we're going to switch it up and look at Mrs. Zebedee. And even though some people might criticize her for being so presumptuous,
today's Mother's Day, and we're going to give her the benefit of the doubt and look at her in a little bit more positive light. And notice, first of all, that she was a mother who prayed for her sons. She prayed that they could have part in the kingdom. Right? She came to Jesus and made a request. That's prayer. What I'd like to stress this morning is that mothers do a lot of important things. But there is no more important task than to pray for our children or our grandchildren, our great-grandchildren. Pray especially that they will be a part of the kingdom of God. Now, sometimes mothers pray because they want to. Sometimes they pray because they need to. I read a story written by James Dobson. He told about a time that he came home from work. His son, Ryan, the first child, was a small baby, and it had been a terrible day for his wife, who was also a new mother. The baby, Ryan, had been sick and had cried all day long. She was changing his diaper towards the end of the day when the telephone rang. So the baby was on the changing table. She kept one hand on the baby, reached over with the other hand, and answered the phone. And before she was able to fasten up the diaper, the baby had an attack of diarrhea. She had to stop, hang up the phone, clean up that mess, put him in a fresh diaper, new sweet-smelling clothes. She took him into the living room and fed him, after which he promptly threw up all over himself, all over her, and all over the couch. James Dobson wrote that when he came home, he could smell the sweet aroma of motherhood everywhere in the house. His wife, Shirley, turned to him and said, "I didn't know all of this was going to be in my contract when I signed it." Sometimes mothers pray because they want to. Sometimes they pray because they need to. Sometimes they pray out of frustration. A friend of mine told me a story about how she gave her two-year-old son his very first responsibility. She told the two-year-old to watch the little sister laying on the couch while she stepped out of the room for a moment. She said she had only been gone for seconds before she heard a thump and a baby crying. She ran back into the living room only to find that the baby had fallen from the couch and was lying on the floor. She said to her two-year-old, "I thought I asked you to watch the baby." And he said, "He did. He watched the baby fall and he watched the baby cry." Being a parent's not easy. Sometimes it's filled with joy. Sometimes it's filled with sadness. Sometimes your children make you so proud you want to pop your buttons. Other times you can't find enough handkerchiefs to dry all your tears. But what good is it if our children turn out to be successful in making money, but they don't know God? If they drive fine automobiles, if they live in good neighborhoods, but they don't know God? What does it matter if they gain the whole world but lose their souls? Being a parent's not easy, but Mrs. Zebedee in this story gives us, I think, an important and valuable example of someone who prayed earnestly that her sons would be a part of the kingdom of God. We need to have the same concern for our children. And I hope that in the heart of every mother and father here this morning, that there is a burden to go to the throne of God and pray for your children. So, first, Mrs. Zebedee prayed that her sons might be a part of the kingdom. Second, she prayed that they would be actively involved in the work of the kingdom. As if maybe it's not always enough just to be saved.
As a matter of fact, I would say that our churches today are full of people who are content to just fill a pew on Sunday morning. And that's all. There are plenty of people who think of themselves as Christians who are willing to sit back and receive blessings, but not work very hard to be blessings. They so very seldom get involved in doing any of the real work of the church. The spirit of service, a willingness to work on behalf of others, starts in our homes.

She prayed with big expectations. And I think that's a good thing. Mrs. Zebedee didn't just pray that her children would be doorkeepers. She wanted them to sit at the right and left hand of the king. If you're working in the kingdom, that's the best place to be, on the right and the left hand of the king. We might see Mrs. Zebedee as a little presumptuous, but I have to say, I admire her boldness. Too often, we're willing to settle for heavenly mediocrity, or maybe I should say, mediocre place. How many times have we heard somebody say, well, I just hope I have a shack on the outskirts of Evans Town. I don't care if I have a mansion. Too often we're content to just barely make it through the door, to sit back and let things happen without realizing that God is calling us to take our positions on his right and left. He's calling us to become leaders who mold and fashion the outreach of the church. He's calling us to mobilize to make sure the message of Christ goes into all the world. I think that God is calling us to strive for excellence, to reach for the very best there is, and to be the very best we can be. He's calling us to be disciples and effective laborers in his kingdom. Okay, so let's wrap things up by going back to where we started with Irma Bombeck. You remember that little story she had God saying that he was going to create a mother. And he said, I'm close to creating something very much like myself. I suppose that's one reason that today is special. Because we recognize that a mother's love is so close to the example of God's love. It's a love that goes through the valley of the shadow of death to bring life into being. It's love that sacrifices itself over and over and would even dare to lay down its own life. One more little story that I read that happened, it's supposedly a true story that happened in the time of World War II and the Holocaust. It's the story of a man named Simon Rosenberg and his family. He and his wife had two sons, and his mother and father lived with them. When the Nazis came and arrested them and took them all away to a concentration camp, it was, like most of them, a labor camp, and the rules were simple. As long as you can do the work, you're allowed to live. But when you come to work and too weak and you can't work anymore, you're exterminated. Rosenberg watched his mother and father marched off to their deaths because they couldn't keep up. And he knew who was going to be next. He knew that his youngest son, David, had always been a frail and weak child, and he knew that he wasn't going to last long. Every evening, Rosenberg came back into the barracks after his hours and hours of labor and searched all of those faces to see if he could find his family among them. And when he did, they would huddle together and embrace one another and thank God for another day of life. One day, Rosenberg came back from his labors, and he did not find those familiar faces. He finally did see his oldest son, Joshua, over in the corner, huddled and weeping. And he said, Josh, tell me it's not true. And Josh turned to him and said, it's true, Papa. Today, David was not strong enough to do his work, and they came for him. But where's your mother? Oh, Papa, when they came for David, he was so afraid and he was crying. And Mama said, there's nothing to be afraid of, David. And she took his hand and went with him. That is the epitome of motherhood. And it's the very picture of what God did for us.

mothers and stepmothers and like a mother, this is your day. May God bless you in it. But I pray on this day that if there is anyone listening who has not experienced that kind of love, please know that it is available. Love that is so close to the love of a mother. Love that would give its life for us. I pray that if you have felt that you had to walk through that valley alone, that you'll recognize that there's a hand reaching out to you saying, there's nothing to be afraid of out here. I'll go with you. And I pray that you'll recognize that the one who has already gone through the valley of the shadow, for you, for me, the one who has made it possible to get through, to live with him and for him, is reaching out to kick your hand today. Let us pray. Lord, we thank you for

So we're over time this morning. We're not going to actually sing a song. The baby bottles are here. If you'd like to get one on your way out, take it with you. But to close our service, find someone near you who looks like maybe they could be a mother. And tell them, Happy Mother's Day. You can do that right now.

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0: today's country and your hourly forecast. Time for the 411 with meteorologist Megan Mulford and Bay Country Weather.
1: Slight chance of thunderstorms this afternoon. Otherwise, mainly clear skies. Daytime highs approaching 88. West winds 8 to 15 miles an hour. Mainly clear skies again. Tonight, slight chance of thunderstorms. Lows dip down to about 67. Daytime highs approaching 92. Tomorrow, ample sunshine expected. With your Bay Country weather, I'm meteorologist Megan Mulford. Currently, it's 81 degrees.
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1: Slight chance of thunderstorms this afternoon. Otherwise, mainly clear skies. Daytime highs approaching 88. West winds 8 to 15 miles an hour. Mainly clear skies again tonight. Slight chance of thunderstorms. Lows dip down to about 67. Daytime highs approaching 92. Tomorrow, ample sunshine expected. With your Bay Country weather, I'm meteorologist Megan Mulford. Currently, it's 84 degrees.
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0: Megan's got your forecast every hour with Bay Country Weather.
1: Daytime highs approaching 88 this afternoon under partly cloudy skies with a slight chance of rain showers. Winds out of the west, 5 to 10 miles an hour. Slight chance of rain showers. Tonight, lows dip down to about 67, partly cloudy skies. Daytime highs approaching 91. Tomorrow, ample sunshine expected. With your Bay Country weather, I'm meteorologist Megan Mulford. Right now, 81.
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0: We don't need triple Doppler. We've got meteorologist Megan Mulford. Here's your Bay Country weather.
1: Daytime highs approaching 88 this afternoon under partly cloudy skies with a slight chance of rain showers. Winds out of the west, 5 to 10 miles an hour. Slight chance of rain showers. Tonight, lows dip down to about 67, partly cloudy skies. Daytime highs approaching 91. Tomorrow, ample sunshine expected. With your Bay Country weather, I'm meteorologist Megan Mulford. Currently, 82.
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0: today's country and your hourly forecast. Time for the 411 with meteorologist Megan Mulford and Bay Country weather.
1: Slight chance of rain showers tonight, otherwise partly cloudy. Lows around 67, southerly winds 5 to 10 miles an hour. Tomorrow, 91. 69 tomorrow night. Temperatures well above average Tuesday and Wednesday, with highs in the upper 80s. Slight chance of rain showers Wednesday. With your Bay Country weather, I'm meteorologist Megan Mulford. Currently 81.
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0: Updated weather every hour with your Bay Country forecast.
1: Slight chance of rain showers tonight, otherwise partly cloudy. Lows around 67, southerly winds 5 to 10 miles an hour. Tomorrow, 91. 69 tomorrow night. Temperatures well above average Tuesday and Wednesday, with highs in the upper 80s. Slight chance of rain showers Wednesday. With your Bay Country weather, I'm meteorologist Megan Mulford. Currently, it's 79 degrees.
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0: number one spot here on ACC back in February of 2022. You should probably leave. Chris Stapleton, American Country Countdown. It's Ryan. ACM Awards weekend in Las Vegas, and Chris has won 11 ACM trophies in his illustrious career, including Male Vocalist of the Year and Entertainer of the Year. But what are his thoughts when it comes to the ACMs?
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0: Bryan is at number 26, Country and She Knows It, on American Country Countdown. I'm Ryan Fox, and I get to host this show every weekend, but Luke is no stranger to hosting things. He's part of the Five Timers Club, hosting the ACM Awards on country's biggest stage every year. He has a way to go, though, to guess the all-time leading host. That would be Reba, who has hosted or co-hosted the ACM Awards a record-breaking 18 times. Most recently, of course, last year in Texas. Meanwhile, Shania Twain's a first-time host hosting the ACM Awards this weekend.
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3: Coast to coast and around the world, this is American Country Countdown. I'm Ryan Fox from the ACC O'Reilly Auto Parts Studio, and this hour, we'll hear from the ACM Entertainer of the Year nominee, Lenny Wilson. We'll play you a very personal voicemail that comes to us from a country star that we all know and love, and we'll have a few other surprises, too. So what do you say we get back to the countdown? And speaking of surprises, we are so happy to have this one fall in our lap here in 2026. Ella Langley and Morgan Wallen. It's I Can't Love You Anymore. 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
0: It's Ryan, and this weekend's ACC Military Moment shines the light on something really cool that the USO is doing right now. Have you heard of the We're With Them campaign? This is Bridget and Mike to tell us how it works.
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0: Jake Owens, big number one from 2011, Barefoot Blue Jean Night on American Country Countdown. I'm Ryan Fox, and recently Jake Owens stopped by the Stefan Hogan podcast when he revealed that he still gets daily voicemails from his nearly 104-year-old granddad. And not only that, he shared one of these voicemails. You got to hear this.
1: Good morning, Jake. Granddad here. I hope I didn't wake you up. I just want to say hello, see where you are, and remind you to take time to talk to God today, every day. Your day always goes better if you do that. I love you. Hope everything is going well for you. I'll talk to you later. Bye.
0: Isn't that good? That is so awesome. How can I get Jake's granddad to start leaving me voicemails? That's what I want to know.
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